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We just had the fantastic Eleanor Lee, and it is now time for our next performance. Would you please welcome to the stage the fantastic Lorena Shapiro.

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0: For the Lost Sonic Archives, live from Spanners in South London, it is time for our next performance. 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

That was Oh Tiny live from Spanners in South London as part of For the Lost Sonic Archives. 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

0: Like a nightclub in the morning, you're the bitter end. Like a freshly air-picked bathroom, you're clean round the bend. You give me the horrors, you put me in the poo. All of my tomorrows are lousy 'cause of you. You put the shat in shatter, you put the pain in spain. You're mad as a bleeding hatter, what's your fucking game? I'm not as stupid as you, look, you haven't got a clue. I could name a dozen half-wits who are twice as smart as you. You're certainly no raver, you've never got a gag. Do us all a favour, here, wear this paper bag. You're like a dose of scabies, I've got you under my skin. Life with you is like a fairy tale. Grim, like a death at a birthday party, you ruin all the fun. Like a sucked and spat out smarty, you're no use to anyone. Like the shadow of the guillotine on a dead consumptive's face. Speaking as an outsider, what do you think of the human race? You went to a progressive psychiatrist who recommended suicide before crossing your bad name off his list and pointing the way outside. Put your bent frame in a straight jacket, check in the rubber hotel. Your big problem is that you're not someone else.
1: We would like to apologise if anyone was offended by any of the language there, but it is now time to move on with our next performance. We have here at Spanners Live the fantastic Operation Goatee.
2: 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Operation

is a gone up in them and you whoop whoop. 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This one's best birthday ever. I miss your punch and duck your punch. 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Sat on a settee feeling glum. 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Best birthday ever. 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

The neighbour's laughing at his TV. The telly's on too loud. I think he's lonely. Got sense of humour fueled by Bacardi breezes. Can't deal with the attention. 5 a.m. is the new 6 a.m. My body clock's shocked. My body clock's shocked. Train's delayed. Train's delayed. Train's delayed. Listen, if you're moving on the tracks, it'll be in tomorrow's Metro front page news.

I forgot about the Iron Age. Because the Ice Age gets all let shine. It's all about protective care orders, dance between the lines, silence of the Lombarda, still walkers pouring into open rucksacks, sticky fingered nonce rockers, MBAONG. As Pete Tramshed wrote that book, yeah. Kneel down and part the waves. I drop me matches. Portaloos. We're all Portaloosers. Thank you. Woohoo! Just gonna whip my whistle. We can start with an S1. Thank you, D.

It's a deep cut 48. Roddy Eight Rogers took a revolver down Creamfields. Stuck it in my security. Got him right up in the VIB booth. DJ Carl Cadenas. Bobbing it. Polish off that deep cut Llama Farmer Flexi for the stillborn generation and crack them fruit legs flimsy off.

I felt deaf last week. Got me head turned by a purple Ronnie birthday card. These days it's more card factory than football factory. Helium balloons won't lift the weight. Wicked Willie stuffed in a jam jar. Motorized.

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Wrapped his guts in an AC/DC t-shirt. Lost the key to the Airbnb. He started talking to the gram about self-care. Tell me about self-care, boy. 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Call in sick. That's your self-care, boy. Do them before they do you. Thank you very much. Last one for me, Operation Galti, for the last. Thank you very much, Spanners. Yes, yes, yes. Dovlo.

It's your man, aka Tiny Tears. Head on show, Pen Free. He knows I'm naturally radiant. Bob along, jog on, bob off. Survive another winter, glugging, scoffing Reggie Breck, Blue Peter bottle top appeal, young love's dream trapped under the ice. The wine.

0: Couple long days on the bed set tea, graveyard snifter, you've been iceberg shipping. Tiptoe along Skid Row, reaching for the laughing gas for your last breath. Wet wipes on your lazy eyes, up and down hills. Got a new hobby, studying woodland creatures. They're all hidden behind submerged chimney stacks. There's a doodle cock scratched on a discarded safe. You've heard all this before. Pint-sized mozzie lickers. They're roasting veg on the telephone wires. They're tapping in to a nation of zeros. Hungry for outrage.
1: Doctor, doctor.
0: There's a remote control car in the hospital.

0: Thank you very much. Woo! He's been it.
1: That was Operation Goatee performing live here in South London as part of For the Lost Sonic Archives.

0: So, Spanners, South London, I would like to welcome back the host of For the Lost and the creator of tonight's event. This is Dee Sada.
1: Thank you, and thank you to all of our artists, Operation Goatee, O'Tiny, Eleanor Lee, that we've had, Lorena Shapiro as well. We'll soon be kicking off with Adam Bowman. But in the meantime, while you're all tuned in, we're excited to reveal the dates of our next event, which takes place on Sunday, September 13th at Cafe Otto. So we're going back to my old stomping ground, East London. And one of the theme of the event is called Myths and Memories. So I'm kind of going back to, you know, things that really excited me as a kid, nostalgia, those sort of things. We've got the poet John Hegley, who'll be coming in to do some poems. We've also got the poet Rishi Dastidar, who was on our show a couple of weeks ago. He's also the poet editor at The Guardian. But one key thing for me growing up was wrestling. That played a big part in my life. Loved watching wrestling back in the day. My partner and I still go to a lot of indie wrestling shows. And talking about community and the importance that music has had on me, there's really been a huge importance that the wrestling community has had on me as well, particularly the indie scene. There are some amazing wrestling shows out there and wrestling promoters like Progress. There's also Hustle. And the one local to me in the East End, there's also Emporium Wrestling. And taking part in our event in September and joining us today is Lectrix, who is one of the wrestlers at Emporium Wrestling. And, you know, Lectrix, I just thought we could have a bit of a chat about what wrestling means to you in terms of identity and community.
2: Sure. So for me, it's a lot about escapism and also kind of thinking about the representation that I didn't have when I was growing up. So growing up, I was watching a lot of old school WWF and, of course, the Attitude Era. So I think like a lot of millennial people from the LGBT plus community, we connected a lot with the divas because we weren't seeing that sassy femme representation. And now I'm in a position where I feel like I can be the representation, hopefully, that I feel like I didn't have growing up, and that other people, when they see me, they're like, I see a bit of myself in Lectrix, whether it's being sassy femme or just a complete and utter bitch.
1: And again, we apologise for any language. I know we had a bit of a mistake earlier on. That was my fault. But Lex, you know, that is really important. And, you know, growing up and watching wrestling, it was very male-dominated in the 90s. We saw the rise of China and some really strong women that inspired me growing up. And that's great to hear that you are that representation. I have seen Lectrix about four times now, and I can guarantee that she is our East End Beyoncé, if I can say that. So do come along and find out more. And in terms of the wrestling scene, what excites you about now and 2026 and what's happening there?
2: I think for me, part of it is behind the scenes, the community, just the people that I train with. I go in and I can unapologetically just be myself, which is not something

0: regular shows, whereas before it was like the Talking Women's Match. If that, I remember the first show I went to help out at, there wasn't even a single woman on the card. This was like just a couple of years ago, and it just really took me back. So I think things are improving, and it's just nice to see people in the crowd, no matter who you are, what your identity is, you can find someone hopefully that you can relate to.
1: That's great. And inclusion is a very strong message. A lot of the indie scenes promote that, particularly for Pride Month. We've got, as you said, Hustle at Heaven. There's always sort of LGBT flags and a really strong community. We also went to Fist Club recently that took place at Electric Ballroom a couple of months ago, which is a sort of non-binary LGBT inclusive space. So it's really great to see that. So besides Sunday, September 13th, when you'll be performing at Otto, alongside musicians and wrestling, a really great improvised performance, when can we next see you? When can we get these people down to see Lex in action?
0: Oh, so keep an eye on the Letrix social media. That's Letrix _city on Instagram and Twitter. Refuse to call it X. There's a show coming up in July the 24th, I believe. Letrix is, you just never know where Letrix is going to pop up. I was not meant to be part of the last show, but I had my enemy Jazz, who was in a match, and I just had to surprise them with a chair shot to the back of the head, because what else would you do? So yes, there's a show coming up in July. Also the Emporium NRG show coming up, I think, in August. That's kind of like a rave wrestling show, which is really exciting. It's held in Tottenham, and it's just a completely different experience from the usual wrestling show. So definitely keep an eye on Letrix on social media and Emporium Pro Wrestling.
1: Thank you so much, Lex, for tonight. And thank you, everyone, for listening to Resonance Extra. We're now going to move on to our great performer for this evening. We have in the house Mr. Adam Bowman.
2: Hi there. Hi, ladies and gentlemen. Just a very brief introduction, because I think I might help a bit. There's two very different sections to my performance. I'm going to play homemade stringed instruments that have been prepared in various ways, and objects. So it's like an improv. They're like three improvisations. They're very roughly preconceived ideas. Then I'll be reading some text, kind of about halfway through, and just introduce the text very briefly. Obviously, the abstract pieces speak for themselves, but there's also two jokes that I'll tell concerning a very iconic American rock band, and on the same theme of rock music, there's a piece which is a sort of verbal, sort of ambiguity. It's called Roy or Bison, and there are in fact two recorded versions using different trios of this piece, and obviously it involves Roy Orbison, and there's an anthropomorphic element to it, because you'll hear what Roy Orbison's song sound like, sung by the largest American land mammal, which is the bison, and it includes Jonathan, my brother's sent me a book about, well, he sent me two books, one on bison and one on Roy Orbison, and there was some kind of scheme for choosing the words, which obviously you don't have to know about. But first of all, kind of three improvisations using prepared strings and objects. Okay.

0: Into report Honegger, Latins and Dante, appointment Villanelle, your embraces ours, bassoon dose, exless, excellent, its self-expression excitement, medicine's nothing, though Arthur moving sonata searching, Koechlin issued elegy, most dared idea, tender court only days, Bagnoir outside embarkment, that attitude card writing, keep influence witness, trombone protection necessary, cat's eclectic court, family information, remember also attend appointment next committee, been important before serious, more people dose, possible ask vaccine away, mouth vaccine, expect quartet, particularly have common bringing mouth going plan from vaccine, social information, ministry protection called give Kateri, Hanslick Court's original downloading Ukrainian, recent skill from expressed, most feeling after Antonin, these possible stipendium, more Prague smart, resigned more orchestra, valid theatre protection, example time composition, feeling their process through improving, soon organist keep national concern already, half Navratil's card, tradition that octet disease, neither constantly Igor, able expect double passport violin, should Orleans, creative, this above Clusac check, inspiration symptoms, Harlem well already finds Navratil violin, should entirely more ballet. Concerned episode hearing enormous number Navratil need achieved. Useful sound medicines. Kravgartner staying. Okay, folks. Joke number one concerning the iconic American rock band. It's actually the Velvet Underground. Which famous iconic Velvet Underground song concerns a particular type of coffee that will definitely be consumed at some unspecified time in the near or far future? The answer is all tomorrow's lattes. And I'd just like to say something about the factory in Andy Warhol. I want to emphasise the point. I don't like rudeness in rock, extreme rudeness in rock. So I have to kind of draw the line somewhere here. But you're all adults here, I presume. But even if there were some of you below the age of 18, you'd probably understand what I'm talking about here. But so anyway, with Andy Warhol and his parties, you know, there were people like kind of hangers-on and people of genuine talent. And they all wrote their own autobiographies and memoirs, most of them done. People like Ingrid Superstar, Gerald Malanga, Joe D'Alessandra, Billy Name, Ultraviolet, and the tragic E.G. Sedgwick, of course. And they used to have these parties in the factory where Andy Warhol made some of his stuff. And some of them, this might shock you in these parties, there were women who kissed more than one man during the party. And also men who kissed more than one woman during the party. And sometimes it got to a it got extremely rude, and Andy Warhol was there to film it, and some of his some of that would appear in his extremely rude film. He didn't just make rude films. There's one called Empire State Building. I mean, I like the Empire State Building. I've been to the top of it once. But this is a film that's about 5.5 hours of just shots in monochrome of different angles of the Empire State Building. I don't know about you, ladies and gentlemen. I think that's a bit too much, really. I like the Empire State Building. So anyway, moving swiftly on. Permission must be obtained from the rector. Additional accommodation and travelling costs. Hand pulling is the only technique available, and warm and welcome to visitors. Application will be enough. Areas involved having a budget. A series of delude kits after using a sharp and well set mower, where then we look for reliable family guidance. Not going to call or approximately 39 needle cages of the saddle in attendance. Buttresses were also built on the outside. A starless night and rain lashed spring announced the grass cannot live without water. Cylindrical painted with pastoral reserves within gilt border originally hidden by pews. Although the Bible was completed about loss of one or more limbs for various model marine realism. The Greco-Roman Museum, unable to develop tumours, removed, and a large window inserted in the decorated style in continuance of the light-hearted spirit. Thank you. Okay, I will introduce this. Well, so this is just part of a piece that's already been recorded twice with two different trios now. But this is obviously a solo of it. I'll just read part of it. The whole thing would be too much. But Patty American Run Publishing Gimmicky dedicated year deep eagles would reason just dominance label ways. Graceland, largest anything acute cost pouring on stage. Going saving wasn't centre pitch once Barbara sometimes dominant year. Days usually thirst discouraged challenger bean actual mostly night Nashville. Natural years same producing reach second with line fashion robies. I drove all night to be with you. Plains sheer mass going went rushing obstacles yesterday. Orbison, open riggers, early fall, supper gene going. Ruminants, Oklahoma, Yellowstone, reporter. Pretty woman. Walking down the street, pretty woman. Pretty woman. Average bison sense uses mourning funeral herds. Draft always bison symbol. Warmth Nashville. Contrasted symbol, reporter vocal. Presence goodbye selected. Positioned group members, animal, weather, evening. Animal, weather, each enter long spring. Relatives, Ohio year, other remain, banner, instance, sorting. Only Nashville. I drove on, to be with you. I drove all night to be with you. Pretty woman walking down the street, pretty woman. Pretty woman. So, finally, joke number two about the iconic American rock band, the Velvet Underground. This is a bit convoluted, ladies and gentlemen, but stay with me. Don't fall off along the side. Keep on track. Okay. Which iconic Velvet Underground song involves a planet in our solar system nearer to the sun than Earth that's been shrunk to the size of a cherry, a gooseberry, or a small plum, and is existing alongside the internal organs of an extremely irritating contestant who appeared on The X Factor and or Britain's Got Talent? The name of the song is Venus in Mers. Some of you might not know this, some of you might be a bit too young, but Venus is the second planet away from the sun, Mercury being the first. I'd like to give you some friendly advice. There are ideas that people will be able to fly to Venus soon. I don't know, Jeff Bezos or some multi-billionaire, but it's extremely hot there, so I wouldn't recommend it as a holiday destination. Neither Mercury, and that's even hotter, so don't... if you're tempted to, you know, just turn it down anyway. But, and Ollie Mers, now very much a name in his own right, he's seen often staring out from a number of CD covers. I've seen them in charity shops. Always smartly dressed with a pork pie hat and an over self-confident facial smirk. He's always smirking at the audience in a way. The original song concerns the subject, very controversial, sadomasochism. And I'll mention a line that's highly relevant. Taste the whip for love not given lightly. Changing the subject very briefly, John Cale's amplified viola is very prominent on this track and gives the music a unique feel. And yes, Lou Reed was perfectly right. Ollie Mers does or did deserve to be whipped most severely. Thank you very much. Yeah.
1: That was Adam Bowman live at Spanners as part of For the Lost Sonic Archives.

0: I have come here to chew bubblegum and kick ass. And I'm all out of bubblegum.
1: Oh, shit.

1, 2, 1, 2, 1, 2, 1, 2. So, Spanners, we have had a fantastic night here as part of For the Lost Sonic Archives. We would like to say a big thank you to everyone who has appeared on the show. We'd also like to say a big thank you to Tobbs and Mary from Spanners. We have also seen performances from the fantastic Eleanor Lee, Lorena Shapiro, O Tiny, Operation Goatee. We heard from the professional wrestler Electrics. We had a performance from Adam Bowman. And of course, we'd like to thank our fantastic host of For the Lost, D Sada, here. But it is now time for tonight's headliners. We have a performance here from Night Movies.

0: So that was the fantastic Night Movies, headlining, of course, for the Lost Sonic Archives right here at Spanners in South London. I'm going to hand back to your curator for tonight, Dee Sada.
1: Thank you very much. And big shout out to Martin Williams. He's been our fantastic compere for the evening. Thank you. Woo! So to our listeners who are tuning in from wherever you are, and also to our wonderful audience members, keen to introduce to you someone who I described as the heartbeat of For the Lost, and the show would clearly not happen without her. It is Lorena Shapiro, who is our resident sound engineer, but also we saw her in a magnificent capacity as an artist today. So Lorena, welcome to Spanners, and thank you so much for your wonderful performance. I thought you could just talk us through a bit about the performance, if it has a title. I know that in your spare time you're a bike enthusiast, you're also a bike mechanic, which is insane. So let us know a bit more about the wheel.
2: I do love bikes. If anybody wants to talk shop, I'm always happy to talk shop. The wheel, right now, I think of that line from the Talking Heads, wheel inside a wheel, so that's how it is right now. I love playing with the tension generally. It's what makes a bike go. It's gear.

0: and tension of cables, so it's really fun to sonify that. I wanted to make a quick shout out to Grit, that is doing a workshop, a contact mic workshop, this month on the 30th of this month, which is June. If you know anyone who's excited about those kind of sounds, who is not a dude necessarily, who wants to get really dirty with it, then we will be gathering in Peckham Levels on the 30th. So I wanted to talk about that as well.
1: You heard that here first, and I know Adam gave a shout out there. He loves contact mics, for those who may be interested. And Lorena, you've obviously got the workshop coming up. What are your ideas for your next performance then? When will we next see you, or what's the inspiration? Are we taking the wheel on the road? You know, what's happening next?
0: Two wheels, good. Maybe more wheels. But at the very least, right now, it's just running through some processing on a laptop, which is not something that I want to keep doing. So slowly but surely building up some pedals, getting more tech, making my own contact mics, processing those in different ways. That would be the way to keep it going.
1: Brilliant. Well, thank you so much. That is Lorena Shapiro. And we're going to just do a quick through the rounds with our other artists who joined us today. Next, we have Scott, a.k.a. Chips for the Poor, a.k.a. Operation Goatee. Welcome to Resonance Extra.
2: Hello, how are you doing? You all right? Yeah, thanks.
1: Well, Scott, that was a really intense performance that we saw from you there. Can you tell us a bit about your inspiration for Operation Goatee and about your lyrics?
2: So Operation Goatee is me and Becton Alps 2. Becton Alps 2 makes the music. He was stuck in Scarbury's on a night shift. He's a nurse, so, you know. Dee, you helpfully stepped in and helped us out. So we basically got fed up of typing out Chips the Poor times Becton Alps 2. So I thought I'd come up with a band name, Operation Goatee. Goatee is an acronym, G-O-A-T-E-E. Go out and take ecstasy, everybody. I'm not a user, but do your thing. So it's still a long name, but it's slightly less characters.
1: Brilliant. Well, thank you so much, Scott. And we hear there's new music on the way, so we look forward to that and stay tuned. And again, we do not condone drug taking. So for anyone who was offended by that, then listening on air, then please write me a long letter and I will reply. Next up, we've got Eleanor Lee, who performed earlier on this evening. Eleanor, if you'd like to come over. You mentioned that you have a new release coming out called Music from the Archive. So I wondered if you could let our listeners and audience know a bit more about that.
3: So Music as Archive is actually my dissertation that I worked on last year. It's about the IDM compositions that can function as archives to store the site-specific history. And I made two IDM tracks, and it will be released this summer. I don't know when, but yeah.
1: And we're looking forward to the release. Have you got any gigs coming up? Anything that you can give us a shout about? Or is this sort of a gig and you parking that to focus on the release?
3: I'm currently working on around 4 exhibitions and 1 runway thing that's going. They will be all in my website and Instagram. So, yes, that'll be...
1: Brilliant. Thank you so much. You certainly sound busy. That's quite a lot going on. And next up, we have Adam Bowman, who's going to come over and say a few words. I saw Adam back in April as part of his 3-day residency as Cafe Otto. He's also got a new book out. So, Adam, welcome to Spanners. And tell us a bit about your book. So I know that's currently out in all bookshops. It's available via Cafe Otto. And could you tell us a bit about the thinking behind that? What can people expect?
4: Well, if you buy the book or just look into it, it's collages and drawings, I suppose, starting off in a fairly figurative way, and then there's various mixtures between figurative and abstract, and it's just from the mid-70s through to about 2 or 3 years ago, collages... using bits of paper, anything that I find, usually A4 size, but they could be larger and smaller than that. And it took us a long time. Jonathan, my brother, kind of helped out a lot. We had to take photos of them all, very high definition. And there's a text in the book from Sophie Slay Johnson who's someone that we work with a lot now. She's a journalist from Southend, an academic, and she's written her own book, which I'd like to mention, A Code Damp, which is an esoteric look at sitcom, British sitcoms. I certainly recommend the book. The book is very well illustrated with high definition photos of just and it's of artwork from the mid early to mid 70s up to about 2-3 years ago, and it's well worth buying, although I say so myself.
1: Well, I can also vouch for that. Thank you so much, Adam, for joining us this evening. And finally, we will hear from Frederick Fuller, who is the brains behind Night Movies, the fantastic band who just headlined here at Spanners. So, Fred, tell us a bit about what you've coming up with the band. Do you have any releases that are out?
5: We've just got a brand new EP that we played 4 tracks off called Transportation to Redux.
1: And where can we buy that? Where can we find that?
5: You can buy it off my Bandcamp, or you can just listen to it on any of the major streaming services.
1: Brilliant. Well, thank you so much for that. And what else do we have lined up for Night Movies? Is there an album in the works, a tour?
5: There is an album, yeah. We're doing an album. We'll probably finish that by the end of the summer. And no tours, but we are available if anyone wants to book us. And let us know.
1: Brilliant. Thank you so much, Fred and the gang. So Fred performed with Chris on drums and also synth there. He doubled up on that. Rufus on guitar and also Frank on guitar. So that brings us towards the end of the show. This is a live broadcast. So thank you so much for all your energy to all of our artists today and also to the audience members. Thank you, Loretta. And obviously to Mary and Tobbs, who have been absolutely so welcoming and inclusive here tonight. We're going to finish with a few tracks. Tune in. We're back on the radio tomorrow at 7 p.m. It never ends. And we will go on till July the 20th when we have a break and we come back in September. If you'd like to be featured on the show or if you just want to tune in, then you can catch us on Resonance FM 104.4 on the radio and also digitally as well. So in the meantime, have a lovely evening and stay tuned for a couple of more tracks.

0: Hi there, this is William Joyce. This is day two of my residency here at Resonance. Today I'm joined, well, each day I'm inviting a different collaborator in that I've worked with to revisit scripts and performances I've already performed. Today I'm joined by Dom Sebastian. Hi, Dom.
1: Hi, thank you for having me.
0: You're welcome. How are you today?
1: I'm very well, thank you.
0: Well, you look well. You're dressed very exquisitely.
1: Thank you.
0: I look like I've come out of a dustbin, but that's the look for me this week.
1: A look for radio.
0: Yeah. Thank you, Dom. So, Dom and I met on the Conditions Studio Program, which is a studio program that is located in Croydon and is run by Matthew Noel Todd and David Panos. And we are studio neighbours, aren't
1: yes,
0: we?
1: Yes, happen to be placed next to each other.
0: Right next to each other. So I'm always looking at Dom's work. It's visually such a treat. It's just like all the things you couldn't imagine you could collage, he's done it. Mm-hmm. And it's, but there's a particular taste to it. It kind of embraces everything that's disgusting, but also so visually pleasing to look at. So it has a great sensibility about it. And I think Dom also makes music, which for me has a similar, works in a similar way. It's like playing with textures, with melodies, with tone, with minor and major. So it just, I'm a big fan of Dom's work, as you can hear from what I'm saying. But we started working together on scripts recently, and because I've been developing this, as you know, as I said yesterday, I've been developing this character called the Actress over the past 4 years, and who assumes that the audience are all aspiring actresses. And so I wanted to develop some interludes between sections of the script where Dom could create these sort of soundscapes. So we'll be doing a rendition of one of those shortly. Just want to hand over to Dom to play us some tracks that he's done, that he's made himself. Do you want to tell us about this?
1: So these are a couple of demos from last year, actually, and they're works in progress. And I mean, I'm planning to be spending a lot more time on music in the future. Mm. And I've started a band with my friend Levant, so listen out for Legs Village.
0: Legs Village.
1: Yeah.
0: We love Legs Village.
1: Yeah, we love it. Yes. So, yeah, let's play some tracks.

0: Oh, yeah, I'm back. I just love the way that the textures come through with the music.
1: Mm. I mean, yes, it's about, you know, surface textures, hybrids.
0: Mm.
1: You know, it's like kind of mixing bowl.
0: But these have more of a feel good melody to them.
1: Mm.
0: I've enjoyed,
1: because
0: we've been developing quite a bleak sort of score, kind of, haven't we?
1: Very gothic, dark, kind of vintage sci-fi. Mm. Hell.
0: Thank you, Dom. But yes, so shall we move on? Should we give it? Should we start? Should we do our?
1: Yeah, I'm ready to go.
0: Are you ready to go? Yeah. Okay, great. All right.

An actress prepares. But how can she prepare for a life of acting? You are going to hear me repeatedly say that this is not about you. But I want you to know, right from the start, that you do matter. You live in a very busy world. You didn't have your coffee this morning, so you grabbed it at the cafeteria. Your boyfriend didn't call you. Your husband just doesn't care. Everyone has their troubles. And even if you have lost, as a woman loses, but still you win. For you have borne a son, and he will rule all of England and Scotland. You must realize that when you are inside this room, you leave the outside world outside. You need 100% honorable selfishness towards you. Perhaps one reason that a philosophy of self-regard might be worth trying is that a passionate interest in others has proven such disaster. We live in an age where people are selfish, yet they have no time for themselves, for in their spare time they preach, forgetting that nothing that is worth knowing can be taught, and that those who in trying to educate others have no time to educate themselves, and are therefore a public nuisance. Yet popular are these poor, peripatetic professors of posing. For all costumes are caricatures, and the basis of serious thought is not the fancy ball. Now, let's take a look at you. Today I asked you to wear a costume that would amplify the character. Now, if an actress came in as you are dressed, she would be asked to leave the theatre and to never come back. Never put anything on the body which doesn't feed the part and which doesn't feed your soul. I am tough. There is no kindness in my demand. I merely say that we are in this together. We've got to fight it out, so you better do it my way or you'll lose. So do it my way and stop it. Now, are we in this together? Are we in this together? Okay. Then repeat after me. I will be the aristocrat that God intended me to be. This is not the tradition in which performances are performed. You cannot speak words that way. You cannot sit in that chair that way. And you cannot dress that way. And I don't want to be subjected to it. Now, I accept your apology, knowing that it will help you and that you will do a lot to change it. You have the talent, but what you don't have, which a lot of people don't have, is a sense of style that you must achieve. And next time, dear, put some makeup on. Your face looks too democratic.

Now, in order to organize, there must be a hierarchy. And if you're top, well, someone has to be bottom. Or so said King John under the oak, or wherever he was standing. And little he got by it. For what more is a king but a man? And a queen but a... Well, King John is dead. And where I walk is a hall of torture. For in order to maintain your position at the top, you must welcome the aggrieved, those minorities disappointed in power, the minority oppressed. Though the ruler must be careful not to concede them too many resources or too much power. For the penetration of Rome was through breaches made by the natives. And when dealing with dissent, the difficulty, as doctors know, is in diagnosis at an early stage when treatment may be effective. As soon as diagnosis becomes too easy, it is often far too late for treatment. Statesmen have a body politic for a patient. And it must be cured. Though by this, I do not mean to say that the feminists, or those included in an all-inclusive package, are in error, let alone sick. Though a cause that wants equality with men can only be levelling downward. Now there seems to be an unalterable law that if one group envies another, it will, given half a chance, imitate the worst characteristics of the admired species. Nowadays we see all and sundry competing with men in every phase of life, but with all the grace, social graces of a Medusa. Even Victorianism has become a term of abuse. Nowadays, women see it as a time of bondage for their sex. Though it is hard to imagine another period of English history in which women of the white middle classes enjoyed a more privileged position. For what does it matter that men put women on pedestals for the same reason that restaurateurs put chairs on tables? To get them out of the way and to make a clean sweep of things. Never again will there be a society which bestows on them, though only in the social and domestic senses, such large a realm of which they are the absolute monarchs.

Now, it has been said that only a woman can be a star, and that the reason there are no more stars is because there are no more women. But a star was never a woman. It was an idea of a woman. And what you must realize is that only a star plays Elizabeth. She was a star. She was queen. You're playing the lady in waiting. There is no age for an actress. There is no age. You have to have it. You've got to be able to produce it. You have to give her that tone that you give her. Otherwise, I'll kill you. And what's the good of that?

did she choose to be queen? What do you think? Do you think she chose? Then do you think she has any choice at all? Because if she has no choice, then she is a slave. Slave to her own image, perhaps. Well, that's something I can relate to. You see, when I look at myself in the mirror and see my own reflection, it really has nothing to do with me. No. Images appear, and I must follow them. I must follow them, no matter how manipulative, exploitative, or evil, or cruel they may be. Do you know what I mean? I thought so. Would anybody here like to rule? Or anybody here already find themselves in a position of power? Perhaps a teacher? A lecturer? A manager? Or a manageress of a coffee shop? You. Yes, you. There's something about you. Would you do something for me? Now I'm going to give you a line, and I want you to say the line in your most regal voice. Okay. The line is, "You will never govern Mary." In your most regal voice. Speak to her. And make her realize the technique of being a queen. Right now you are agagagaga. It's not going to help you. In guiding her, awakening her to this technique of governing, which is masculine, which is strong. None of this feminine nonsense. We're finished with that. You do as I say, not as I do.

Now you heard that knock and you had no reaction to it. Yes, you. Do you think your majesty would be concerned with knocks? Now you say in the play that your father is a weakling. But there is no one acting weaker than you. Which is very bad for the part and extremely bad for the play. Now listen, the peasant is not a slob. They are not a bum and they are not poor. Now I heard from somewhere that you have some background, of Italian background. Is this true? Well, no background is lost. No background is lost. So I want that Italian in you. Give me Irish. No. Get Jewish. That's where the acting is. And as for you, as I know it is hard for you, it is hard for us all because we've been brought up to be ashamed of self-importance. Well, you need much more darlings. 1,000 times more. And you don't have that soul. And you need that soul, and I can't blame you. That's why you want to be actresses. But for now, it is far better to be a fake somebody than a real nobody.

do whatever you want. As long as you obey. Do whatever you want. As long as you obey. Do whatever you want. As long as you obey. Do whatever you want. As long as you obey. Do whatever you want. As long as you obey.

You will never govern, Mary. You will never govern, Mary. In your most regal voice. In your most regal voice. You will never govern, Mary. Yes, you'll do as I say. Not as I do. If that's all right with you, you'll do as I say. Not as I do, if that's all right with you.

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None of this feminine nonsense. We're finished with that. We're finished with that.

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Yes, next time, dear. Put some makeup on. Just put some makeup on. Try putting some makeup on. Your face looks too democratic. So next time, dear. Next time, dear. Put some makeup on. Your face looks too democratic, dear. Next time, dear. If there'll be a next time, dear, try putting on some makeup. Your face looks too democratic.

Now I accept your apology. Now. I accept your apology. Knowing that you will do a lot to change it. You have the talent. You have the talent. But what you don't have, which a lot of people don't have, is a sense of style that you must achieve. Next time, dear. Next time, dear. Put some makeup on. Your face. Your face looks too...

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Sorry. Hi, everyone. I wanted to hide. Hello. Welcome. Thank you for all being here. I'm Anne Dufault. I run a platform called Day to Z, where I organize events, screenings, shows. But tonight, it's a special one. It's the last of a series called Always Coming Home. Maybe some of you have seen the past ones. It's inspired, and it's a title homage of Ursula K. Le Guin book called Always Coming Home. And it's kind of following the stories around a group of people in a really far future where there is no more technology and people don't need to travel, so there are no war. And it's following people called the Kesh. It's quite nice because it's a novel that you can take and leave and just start anywhere. A lot of poetry, a lot of songs, a lot of kind of diaristic stories around a character called Pandora. But tonight we are here at Ormside to listen to some crazy, amazing acts. Woo, woo, woo! And I'm just gonna introduce really briefly the schedule. I don't know if you saw, I've posted some like around, but just so you know, we're starting with James Jordan Johnson with a special live set. And we're going into Ife Oluwa with a special live set as well. And Awazin Ho, Utopian Realism, Shamika Rudok, Solana Sea, and Control Z. Solana Sea and Control Z, they are doing DJ sets, very special ones. Don't go, stay to the end. But thank you all for being here, and we're going to start now.

0: Yes, a dilemma. Yes. 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
1: Ya.

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I need to get radical. I need to get radical. I need to get radical. I need to get radical. I need to get radical. I need to get radical. I need to get radical. I need to get radical. I need to get radical. I need to get radical. I need to get radical. I need to get radical. I need to get radical. I need to get radical. I need to get radical. I need to get radical. I need to get radical.

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0: number 36. 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
1: Série Q, número 223.
2: Key series number
0: 36.
3: 11. Item number 11.
1: 207.
2: 207.
4: Item number.
3: Really? Item number
2: 223.
5: Can be distinguished quite easily from other tribesmen because of their strange habit, strange habit, strange habit, strange habit, habit, strange habit, strange habit, habit, strange habit, strange habit, habit, strange habit, strange habit, habit, strange habit, strange habit, habit, strange habit, strange habit, habit, strange habit, strange habit, habit, strange habit, strange habit, habit, strange habit, strange habit, habit, strange habit, strange habit, habit, strange habit, strange habit, habit, strange habit, strange habit, habit, strange habit, strange habit, habit, strange habit, strange habit, habit, strange habit, strange habit, habit, strange habit, strange habit, habit, strange habit, habit, strange habit, habit, strange habit, habit, strange habit, habit, strange habit, habit, strange habit, habit, strange habit, habit, strange habit, habit, strange habit, habit, strange habit, habit, strange habit, habit, strange habit, habit, strange habit, habit, strange habit, habit, strange habit, habit, strange habit, habit, strange habit, habit, strange habit, habit, strange habit, habit, strange habit, habit, strange habit, habit, strange habit, habit, strange habit, habit, strange habit, habit, strange habit, habit, strange habit, habit, strange habit, habit, strange habit, habit, strange habit, habit, strange habit, habit, strange habit, habit, strange habit, habit, strange habit, habit, strange habit, habit, strange habit, habit, strange habit, habit, strange habit, habit, strange habit, habit, strange habit, habit, strange habit, habit, strange habit, habit, strange habit, habit, strange hab

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1: Easy peasy.
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0: Begging man for cock. 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He just ain't going dog. 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Pull over that way, I've been dog tooth for lunch. And he's got 10 gang.
2: 10 gang, begging man for cocky. Easy peasy, I don't see, I need to rush. She already loves me, she can't stop. Help her touch. She loves me. She wanna love me. She wanna love me. She wanna love me.
0: So pretty. Easy pieces, I don't see no need to rush.
3: Cause I know she calls.
0: And your brother and he love you.
3: Is it how so pretty? Pretty. Cause I know she calls. Calls. Is it how so pretty?
4: Then it's just me alone here by the seaside. Looking for a better idea while I hide. I hide. Hiding from the nothing that's coming my way. Bad thoughts in my head and the sound of decay.
5: As the tide goes out, I still need you here. Thoughts creep in, some crippled by fear. Promised you dead, we'll be out next year. 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Still nothing is clear.

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Watch how you pressing this cell phone. Pressing this. 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

life like this. 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Especially when you're flying like this. Baby, this you like my gift. Exquisite palettes, whip. Living in present gift, rap gifts. 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Whiskey whip. 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

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Hey. We're ready. Okay, so, I'll be singing tonight. First time trying it out, so please be kind. Also, hello to everyone who's listening on Resonance FM. Especially Hamad, if you're there, hope you enjoy. All right, let's see what this sounds like.

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I'm your host, Dee Sada, and I'll be co-hosting this show with Martin Williams. We're delighted to have Nikki Storm and Big Damo as our first guests on the show.

0: Hello and welcome to For the Lost. You just heard Collapsing New People by Fad Gadget, and we're super excited to have some fantastic guests on the show today. We have Big Damo and Nikki Storm, the new owners of Progress and Defy Wrestling, as well as seasoned wrestlers in their own right. Welcome to the show.
1: Thank you so much for having us.
2: Thank you.
0: Awesome. We also have a guest presenter today. We have Martin Williams, who is a stadium announcer for a Premier League club whose name shall remain anonymous. And he's also the frontman of the band Lost Movies. Welcome, Martin.
3: Thank you for having me.
0: Awesome. Well, we're really looking forward to getting to know you today, to finding out a bit more about this fantastic new adventure you've got ahead of you. And in terms of Progress, let's start off with that. You've had your first show. It's done and dusted, out the way. How did that go for you both? Nikki, coming to you first.
1: It felt amazing yesterday. The ballroom was packed out. The feedback from the fans has been so positive, and everyone had a great time, and that's what we wanted. And it was such an exciting show, and I think we're off to an amazing start for this next chapter for Progress.
0: That's awesome. And coming over to you, Big Damo, what was your favourite match from yesterday?
2: Oh, great question. Probably the main event between Cara Noir and Charles Crowley. We had all kinds of twists and turns, including a dead monkey by the end of it.
0: Brought us to tears. R.I.P. Sebastian.
2: But no, honestly, we were very impressed with the real standard that everybody was shown. Like, in the middle of July, it's 25 to 30 degrees. We're asking quite a lot of people, but everybody put such a shift in, and we were, you know, that was our second show overall, but our first one in London, and it was awesome. Like, everybody gave us everything they possibly could, and the crowd really responded to it, so we were over the moon.
1: Yes, delighted.
0: And from my understanding, you were in Manchester before you came to London, so what was it like kicking start Progress in Manchester and then coming down to London? What's the difference in the vibes between, you know, between the different wrestling communities?
2: Maybe it's a north and south thing, I'm not sure. But no, honestly, you know, the spiritual home of Progress has always been London, and almost specifically in Camden Town. So, you know, Manchester means a lot to me personally. My parents met there. I support Manchester United and things like that. So for me personally, and I also got signed at the Dublin in Manchester. So I a bunch of things always drew me to there. So it was quite serendipitous almost that the first Progress show ended up there. But sadly, Nikki wasn't there, so she was unable.
1: And I'm the best in the galaxy. So without Nikki Storm, I mean, whether it's so funny because London, that's where I got signed from WWE. Mm-hmm. So like, London has always been a special place in my heart. So it's really sweet that we've both been able to connect with Manchester and London and bring, you know, Progress, you know.
0: Absolutely. And, you know, what got you thinking about, we're going to take over Progress. This is the next step in our careers, the next exciting move for us. What got you interested in sort of taking over and becoming the new owners?
2: Honestly, you know, I'm 41, I've been wrestling for 22 years, so you have to start thinking about the long-term effects, physically, mentally, and everything else. And an opportunity came up at the craziest time. James, who's sitting here with us, randomly called me as I was sitting at an airport on my way to Germany or something like that, and said, hey, do you want to potentially buy Progress? So I had to sit on a plane for an hour and go, what? When push came to shove and I got speaking to Nikki, you know, it gave us an opportunity to really think about the future. You know, the pair of us have been incredibly passionate for helping younger talent. That has been something we got very lucky throughout our careers at different parts where we needed help, we needed a kick in the arse, you know, anything that we needed, we met the right people at the right times. So we kind of want to try and pass that on, really, you know, to pay it forward to the next generations. And Progress is in this perfect position where there's so many young, up-and-coming, fantastic talent, but there's also so many brilliant veterans around the European scene. So it almost feels like this perfect smorgasbord of talent that are available there right now to potentially make something magical. So it took us a while to really talk it through and make that kind of decision, but when we did, we were over the moon, really, because the there's already like an incredible support there, and you know, you guys got to witness that yourself,
0: yeah,
2: really,
0: yeah.
2: Yesterday. But you know, for us, it's a case of what can we do next? You know, how can we help it grow? How can we encourage the next group coming through?
1: Yeah.
0: That's fantastic. So we're going to go to one of the tracks because you kindly sent over some of your favourite tracks for us. And Nikki, I was going to come to you first to introduce the song. So we've got the Backstreet Boys, Larger Than Life, which I noticed is your new entrance music. So tell us a bit about that before we hear the track.
1: So actually, Larger Than Life Backstreet Boys was, I used it on the independent scene before going to WWE. So it was almost, I got to bring it back. So when Damo said to me, what music do you want to come out to for Progress? I was like, it has to be Backstreet Boys. It has to be Larger Than Life. And hearing people sing along, and it kind of transported me, you know, when I started using it all those years ago. And it just felt so fitting to bring it back, especially signalling this new stage in my life and this the road forward. And it's just the best theme music of all time.
0: We agree with you on that.

0: 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And that was Larger Than Life by the Backstreet Boys, which, as we just discussed, is Nikki's entrance music. Talking about music in wrestling, we recently went to see a wrestling covers band, and it was absolutely fantastic. It was an hour of pure wrestling entrance music, and myself and Dave thought it was one of the best gigs we went to this year. And there's also been a rise in wrestling club nights and raves and all sorts of things. Just how important is music in wrestling?
1: Most importance, really. Like, it is the first thing you hear, and then you see the stars. So it almost like is associated in every way with the individual. You saw with Nikki coming out to Backstreet Boys.
2: Listen, I'm hyped. I'm ready to go and wrestle a match. Like, that's such a good tune. But music and wrestling, it's so crucial just for setting the tone for the character, for the match, for the show. And it's just anything that can get the fans singing along, moving, shaking their hips. Damo, stop shaking your hips. And it's just, music is so crucial to wrestling, and that gig sounds amazing. I want to go.
0: It was fantastic, yeah. What would you regard as the greatest entrance theme, other than your own entrances?
2: Besides my own, yeah. Of course, besides Backstreet Boys, of course.
1: For me, probably Stone Cold Steve Austin, the glass breaks, the rock music, Artie Combs, Full of Attitude. That it's going to be ingrained in my brain until my final day. And I think, like, for me, like, I found music through wrestling, which is one of those really bizarre. I got really into punk, rap, rock, heavy metal, and a variety of other things starting through wrestling. I never had any interest in music as a child. My whole family's musical. They can sing, they can play instruments.
2: You cannot sing.
1: I try. I ended up picking up the drums because I got really into metal and stuff like that, and then I started playing in bands and everything. But it all started because I was obsessed with wrestling in the 90s. So
2: I think my favorite one, I think I'm gonna have to go with I Think I'm Cute. No, I'm sexy.
0: HBK,
2: yeah. I was actually, there was something where I was going to sing that in karaoke, and it fell through. Oh. I was supposed to perform it, but it fell through.
0: See,
2: sad.
0: I always loved it when Sherry sang it, and when he decided to sing it himself, it was never quite as good.
1: Oh, he didn't decide that. That was.
2: I always remember Kurt Angle's take on it. Remember when Kurt Angle performed it? It was great.
0: Going all the way back to the beginning, how did you first get involved in wrestling, or how did you first get into wrestling?
2: So it was actually my sister. We shared a room in Glasgow, and I was about 10 years old, and my sister's a couple of years older. So it was a Sunday, 1 a.m, whatever it was. We didn't have school the next day, and she was really into it, and she just really wanted to watch. And back then, some of the pay-per-views was on Channel 4. So we had a TV in our room. I just wanted to sleep. I was like, oh my God. And she put it on. And I think the first match was Hardy Boys and Lita versus Trish Stratus, Test and Albert. And it was a mixed tag. And it was so fun. It was such a spirited way to start the show. And I'd never seen anything like it. And pretty much from the get-go, I was just obsessed with it. And always was a fan, always watching it. And then eventually, when I was 18 years old, I was studying at the University of Glasgow, and I decided just to research wrestling schools. And I was very fortunate enough to find a couple in Glasgow, and then I found the Scottish Wrestling Alliance School, and it was not far. I think it was a bus into Glasgow city centre, and then another bus out to Linwood. And pretty much from, I just, instantly the second I walked into the wrestling school, I just knew it was where I wanted to be, and took my first back bump, and everything just felt right. And I think just the love for it as that 10-year-old girl, and it just never went away. And then to put it into practice and realise it was something I was good at, and then able to travel the world with it and because of it. So I just feel so fortunate and just really happy my sister made me watch it that night.
0: And what about you, Damo?
1: So mine, I was a bit younger than Nikki. My best friend's about a year older than me, and he, very wildly intelligent, could work the VHS player. That's how old I am. And he had taped an episode of WCW from the late 80s, and we watched that about, must have been 100 times. And you know, then you know, we're starting to watch it every Saturday then on ITV, it would have been at the time, or UTV for us in Northern Ireland, and it just became an obsession. I loved it as a kid, and then as I became a teen, it became very popular. You know, effectively, like, you know, it was all over culture, really. You know, it everything exploded, as I was talking about earlier, but Stone Cold Steve Austin and The Rock and all these people all started coming through, becoming prominent. But I was a massive WCW fan, because it was what I found first, and I actually got to see them live when I was 8 years old in Northern Ireland. We very rarely had things come to Belfast because of the Troubles, so for us to be able to see live wrestling was incredible. And then, you know, through my teens, I effectively decided that I wanted to become a wrestler. I was heavily involved in message boards on wrestling websites. I met a bunch of people who were based out of Scotland, who went to Canada and trained, and then came back and joined a school in Scotland. And a bunch of ones went to England, to the NWA Hammerlock down in Kent. And then they all came back together, the ones from Canada, the ones from England, and then made this school, Scottish Wrestling Alliance, that Nicky joined a few years later.
2: And that's how we met.
1: Yeah,
2: that's how we met.
1: Which is where we met. So, it started as a obsession, really, as a kid, and then it became a genuine, you know, thing that I started researching about 14 or 15. I turned 18. I moved to Scotland, and once they had their official school opening, I went across and joined. And that was 22 years ago. So it is crazy to think, like, so much time has passed, and I've managed to live out my dreams, and I actually had to keep dreaming bigger. You know, I had, like, my only goal effectively was, you know, can I go there and, you know, try falling over for the first time and see how that goes. Then it was like, okay, can I have a match? Then it was, okay, can I, you know, go to a different country? Can I win titles? Can I blah, blah, blah? And eventually it was like, okay, I'm going to go to the WWE. And so I was kind of in this kind of scenario. And, you know, I got very lucky. And, you know, throughout my career, we met so many of the right people, you know, throughout the journey. But, you know, the world got a lot smaller with internet, with YouTube, all these things. So it became an opportunity for someone like us in the cities that we grew up in, where now our matches are being seen by people from all over the world. We're on the radars of the biggest companies in the world, and this is things that when we first started, we had no idea it could get to this level. But, you know, that the internet really helped us, you know, so it's quite one of those scenarios where for us, it got, you know, it got closer and closer to where we wanted to go, and that meant we had to work harder and harder. So, but we got very lucky. We were able to kind of do it together. Yeah. We got signed 6 months apart from WWE, so Nikki went first because she's obviously the best in the galaxy.
2: Of course, so. I'm glad you're finally getting it, Demo. After 18 years together, we're finally getting it. I'm the best in the galaxy.
1: That's true.
0: Was there a match or a moment when you actually thought, we can do this professionally, this can become our career?
2: For me personally, I think that the second I walked into the school and put on a pair of knee pads, and I think from that very first day, I was like, I can do this, and I can be one of the best, if not the best. So for me, it was like, yeah, like from the get-go, I was like, oh yeah, I'm amazing.
1: It was, the gap was a bit wider, I think, whenever I first started, but as that gap started shortening, and I started wrestling guys who'd previously been in WWE or guys who were in Japan or whatever else, and I started realizing I was on the same level, if not better, I was like, okay, I can make this work. And I think one of our problems, like, you know, coming from Ireland and Scotland, things like that, is we self-depreciate.
2: Yeah, self-depreciate.
1: A little bit too much. And it's something that, like, we've had, personally, we both had to fight through, because, you know, the Americans are very good at, like, you know, selling something that doesn't exist, right? Whereas, you know, we were very good, but we didn't realize how good we were, really, until we met Robbie Brookside, who was he's now a coach in NXT. We were going to his school in Leicester, and he told us, he's like, you're more than good enough. We just need to find your X factors and things like that. And it was just having that you know, push at the right time.
2: And I think there's something so important about having a mentor like Robbie Brookside, who, you know, he's the one to like put his arm around you or give you a wee kick up the bum if you need it. And he was really the one that was like, you know, he believed in us, and I think that made such a huge difference, because we believed in ourselves, but having that someone from with that experience and the what he's given to professional wrestling, for him to look at us and be like, you guys can do this, it was such a reassurance for us that we're on the right path. And it just, everything just worked out. And it was when, for me, was, you know, as much as, you know, the first day of wrestling training, I knew it felt good. It was when I was in Japan for the first time in 2013, and being in that, you know, they were at the dojo training, going straight on to shows, and it was like, this can be full time, this is attainable, this is something I can do. So yeah, it's been a crazy couple of decades.

0: That was Starbuster by Fontaines DC. And Damo, that was your song of choice. So tell us a bit about the song. Is it the band that you love? Is it everything about Fontaines or that particular song in general?
1: Genuinely, like, it was the first time I'd heard Fontaines was used as the title track for, I think it was Mobland, the TV show. And I absolutely adored it. It immediately enraptured me. I was like, I need to know what this is. And then I start researching the band and download it onto every device that I have, you know. But then I start like learning about it, and it's to do with like having a breathing problem. That's what he based the song on, and I found that really interesting. And that's the whole bit where he's like gasping for air, yeah, and things like that. So I just loved it. Because it was a completely new band, we're living in America at the time, so you know, we sometimes miss bands that are upcoming, really, out of Britain and Ireland. So like literally 10 years we've been living in the States. So and then I find out that this is a really successful band, and I just hadn't quite found out enough about them, but really love listening to them, and I've done my best to try and you know, kind of follow their career since. But that particular song just blew me away. So no attachment to wrestling, but it was an attachment for me, yeah, as a fan, you know. It was, I just thought it was wonderful.
0: Amazing. Well, I first saw them when the first album came out, at the Garage. It was just before they got big, and you know, they were very young, but you could just tell from their songwriting and their energy on stage they were going to go somewhere. So doing some super exciting things at the moment, you know, which is great to hear. And Nikki, I was going to come to you next, because I have to congratulate you for being the first female owner of a UK wrestling promotion, which is fantastic. What does it feel like to be the first?
2: It's such an honour and a responsibility, you know, and it's not something I take lightly. For me, you know, it's very special to be the first ever, but it's now like, okay, what am I going to do now for women's wrestling in Britain? And that's so important to me, because we have such amazing female wrestlers in the UK, so anything we can do and anything I can do to, you know, promote that and really provide that platform for such amazing young talents. But it's something that's important, because I think that for many, many years, wrestling was very male-dominated. So what's the wonderful thing about the last 10 years has been such a progress, pardon the pun, but there has been such a progression, not just women's wrestling, but women in sports. And we've seen this amazing upsurge of women's sports in America and in the UK. So I think the timing has just kind of been very, you used this word earlier, Damo, like serendipitous. And I do a lot of women's sports history with my university, because I'm right now currently going for my PhD, and it is about women's wrestling and women's sports. So to now have that title and then build on this experience and then learn more and more about better ways to support women athletes. And I think it's an important responsibility that I'm excited, and I really want to carry this torch and pave it forward and give back to a business and give back to an industry that's given me so much, and I'm just so grateful for the opportunity and the timing of everything.
0: That's super exciting, and would love to hear a bit more about your PhD. So you mentioned it's in sort of women's sport, women's wrestling. So what's your sort of thesis title, or what are you sort of focusing in on?
2: So I'm working on American women's wrestling over the last 35 years. So I did my master's in history while I was at WWE. Oh. They actually do a tuition fee program with reimbursement. So I went back my first couple of years in NXT, and I kind of dipped my toe in the water with community college in Florida. And I did women's history, women's American history. And I was like, the bug started going, and I was like, oh, this is really exciting. Like, what about the history of women's wrestling? What about the history of wrestling? And then I just, it was actually Damien's sister that said to me, why don't you go back for your master's? Because I got my bachelor's at the University of Glasgow, and the University of Edinburgh had this amazing distance learning program. So I was able to still be in WWE, but work towards my master's. And 4 years ago, I received it, Damo, and my mum came to my...
0: Oh, congrats.
2: Thank you. They came to my graduation, and it's the most nervous Damo's ever seen me. Because usually in a wrestling ring, you know, you're not nervous, but this was, like, you know, very different. And then I just went...

0: know, it was actually my professor that was like, why don't you do this? Why don't you pursue this as a PhD? And I really never thought I was smart enough. And it's that realization of like, when you really put your mind to something, you can do it. And it's more about time management. So the PhD, I've just registered to go into my fourth year, because I did, it was either 3 years full time, 6 years part time. And with being in, you know, living in America, I thought, let's do full time. Full time's impossible, let's do part time. And, you know, it's basically what we're looking at, the way women's wrestling's changed and the evolution. And eventually one day I want to look into British and European women's wrestling as well. The American side, there's so much material on it and there's so many resources. And I was able to interview a lot of female wrestlers, and I had those relationships built for being in the business. So I was able to have, you know, that kind of insider knowledge, because I know what it's like to be in a wrestling ring. So the women were incredibly gracious with their time, and, you know, I was able to collect these interviews and now, you know, write this thesis. And oral history has been so useful for women in sports histories, because the issue sometimes with sports history is a lot of it is very male dominated again, and oral history is a growing field, because these women are able to sit down, or people are able to sit down and tell their stories. And so it's a great way to preserve a lot of women in sport in their voices. So it's been such an incredible, like, last few years, and you get quite emotional listening to the stories and hearing about their life. And then now you feel again a responsibility to write it up and write about their experiences and what it meant to the world of wrestling. And it's been a journey, and sometimes I'm like, what was I thinking? You know, when you've got deadlines. But it's been really gratifying, and I'm excited to keep merging my education with business, with women wrestling, and it's all kind of coming together in this fun trifecta.
1: No, and you know, my next question was actually going to be, you've got the academic hat on, you've got the businesswoman hat on, you've got your own pro wrestling career, and in terms of how that would merge together, do you think there could potentially be a book? Is there a podcast in the making? Are you going to come and do a special Resonance FM wrestling show for us? What's going to come next?
0: I think there'll be a book. I'm thinking about a book. For, you know, during the master's and even the early stages of the PhD, it was all about, you know, getting the degree, getting the research. But now the further I get into the PhD and I realise how excited people are by this research, especially when I talk about it. And now I'm like, okay, this is a book that could potentially help young wrestlers, young women's wrestlers. And I think that kind of book deserves to be told. And I think these stories, women coming through wrestling and really breaking the glass ceiling, these are stories which deserve to be told in a way that, you know, that makes everyone happy. And I think it's going to really help young wrestlers. And I also think academics has kind of, they've always, they've kind of neglected wrestling as an historical field. And I think this is going to be great for the world of academics to be like, you guys, there's so much that can be learned from wrestling from a cultural standpoint and a business economic standpoint. So what I really hope is to reach people, reach wrestlers, reach wrestling fans, but also kind of educate people in academia of how rich a resource and how rich a wrestling is as a source. And whether it be, you know, gender, class, race, there's so much that, you know, wrestling can teach us. And I just really want to, I really want to celebrate that. So I think a book will be the next step after the PhD.
1: Well, we and our listeners will watch this space, and we hope you can have you back on, because you've got a great voice for an audiobook as well. So I hope that's in the works as well.
0: You know, I mean, I do get complimented on my accent a lot.
1: Well, you heard it here as well. We're now going to go to another track. And Nikki, this is one of yours. This is Just a Day by Feeder.
0: Tune!
1: So, yeah, absolutely.
2: First ever entrance music.
0: First ever entrance music.
1: So, yeah, tell us a bit about that. So how come you chose that sort of back in the day? What did this song mean to you?
0: I always loved this song because it was kind of always kind of gave me a bit of hope, you know, that in, I just really resonated with this song the first time I heard it. And then it was 2008, you can hear it, oh my God, I'm getting hyped. It was 2008 and I needed to pick a theme song. And when I first started wrestling training, I was very about, you know, I was a bubbly cheerleader. So I wanted the music to reflect on that and that kind of bubbliness. And I think this song, like, even though the lyrics are, when you really listen to the lyrics, it kind of takes you on a roller coaster and a journey. The actual beat of the song is very fun and happy, and that's what I wanted. When Nikki Storm comes out, everyone's happy. I mean, obviously everybody's happy.

0: You are listening to For the Lost on Resonance FM, and that was Just a Day by Feeder, chosen by Nikki Storm, her first ever entrance music back in the indies. Thank you, Dee, for inviting me on as guest presenter today. As she mentioned, I am a massive wrestling fan, a massive fan of Progress as well. But I first fell in love with wrestling in the early 90s, watching WWF on TV and seeing Jake the Snake Roberts chasing people around with Damien the Snake. And but I do have prior memories of wrestling, and it goes all the way back to my very young childhood at my Nana and Grandad's house, watching the old World of Sport, British wrestling, which I only have very hazy memories of, but that was my first introduction to British wrestling, which has obviously evolved over the years into what it is today. How has British wrestling changed over the years?
1: Oh, absolutely. Like, we effectively gave wrestling to the world and then almost forgot about it. You know, during the 90s when wrestling came off the television, then we became obsessed with Americanized, you know, effectively movies, television and wrestling. So it obviously changed a lot, and a lot of the stars who competed in the 60s, 70s, 80s maybe went into retirement or semi-retirement and things like that. So it took for another really, you know, 10, 15 years for it to almost have a rebirth. You know, people like maybe went and learned the American style and then came back and then started teaching people. So it took a little while for us then to kind of reconnect with a bunch of British wrestlers, and we got very lucky at different parts in our career. We got to work with a bunch of lads who went and did World of Sport, from you know, part-timers and full-timers, and we got to train with the likes of Johnny Saint and Marty Jones, Kung Fu Eddie Hamill.
2: There was Johnny Kidd,
1: yeah. So there's just so many ones we got a chance to work with, but that was long after we'd kind of started doing it as an American style. So it was great for us to try and learn that British core, British and Irish core, because like, you know, for us to have an identity, you know, outside of America, you know, Nikki's Scottish, I'm Irish, so why should we wrestle exactly the same as them? So, and that's something that we're trying to drill into whenever we do seminars, we go to training schools, is to try and have people like proud of their heritage, proud of their background, and being aware that, you know, that we can wrestle in a different way. And that's something that we're quite encouraged by, and we got very lucky at different times that we said in our career. But we also got to work with Dave Finlay, who's one of my heroes. I got to work with him when I was on SmackDown. Nikki got to work with him as well. I also got to train with him when I went back to NXT. He was your favorite agent really to work with, wasn't he, as well? So Dave Finlay's like one of Fit Finlay, he was also known. When I was watching WCW in 93, 94, he debuted, and I was like, oh my God, a guy from Northern Ireland. Not only that, we're actually from about 4 miles apart. And even weirder than that, because Northern Ireland's the smallest country on earth, his auntie worked with my granny, and his grandfather drew sketches for blah, blah, blah. There's all these stupid like links that you don't know until like, you know, 40 years later and things like that. But for us, it was important for, you know, to try and find that hybrid of that old style, you know, World of Sport with obviously what people are really interested in, the American style. So, and when it comes to the strikes we do, when it comes to the holds that we do, that the Americans just have no idea what that is. So it really helps us stand out that little bit, where, you know, the slightly difference with whether it's how we do an uppercut or how we do a punch or a headbutt or things like that, and then down to how we do our holds and things like that in our matches, that, you know, aren't necessarily as taught in American schools. So that's something that we're trying to make sure that when we are doing seminars and things like that, that we're helping Europeans to kind of use these as much as possible, so that they can stand out not just as people, but as in-ring performers.
0: And one of the other things that I think is special, particularly at Progress, and is the UK crowds. When WWE come over here as well, you can see that they're loving the football chants and things like that. But what is it about UK crowds compared to North America and Japan that makes it special?
1: Might be that football influence, really. I think that's the
2: I was going to say the exact same, the football influence.
1: Well, that was Nikki's first real experience of Progress. You'd done one show 2014 or something, wasn't it? One of the smaller
2: it was a training show. The Endeavour, yeah. And it was about 2013 2014, and so last night was actually my debut for Progress. So was quite, it was fun, and hearing the crowd and they were singing, and I just, like, in, you know, being in WWE, people would, fellow wrestlers would, they would be so excited for the UK tours because the crowd is just so excited. Maybe it's because they don't get to see wrestling, you know, they might not get to see wrestling as often, so there's maybe a bit more passion there from the UK fans, but I do think it is the football influence and, like, maybe the just the overall personalities of, like, yeah, Irish, I mean, and
1: American
2: Scottish
1: sports is literally
2: English.
1: defense, you know, like, literally their chants are really, like, specific. Our chants in football can be wild, you know, some of the things that they come out with, or they'll just sing a song and adopt that as their thing, you know, like Celtic and Liverpool singing Fields of Athenry and whatever, and they're just sing the whole thing, you know, two, three minutes, all the verses. But just things like that are just so unusual, and when we do perform in Britain, you know, we get the opportunity to do it, and Nikki got to do it properly last night, so
2: happy. Even in Thursday, that was my very, very first match back, and it was OTT over in Dublin, so I've gotten a chance to enjoy the Irish fans and the British fans, and I was also in Germany on Saturday, so I've gotten, like, a really good really the fun weekend. Yeah, like the European fans, and just they all they're all so passionate about wrestling, and you can feel that, and it's just, it's incredible, and we're so lucky to get to perform in front of these amazing crowds.
0: And how do you see progress fitting into the UK wrestling landscape? It obviously has its own identity. It's on a Sunday afternoon, whereas a lot of them are in the evening. The crowd, I would say, is more of a pure wrestling fan crowd compared to some of the evening shows, which is people on a night out, but you get the purists at Progress.
1: Oh, it is totally bizarre, the concept that you're going to go Sunday afternoon, but it really took off. You know, when I first started wrestling for Progress 12 years ago, whatever it was, I would do the show in the afternoon and then get a flight up to Glasgow and do a show late at night for ICW in Glasgow, because the tradition was it would be nighttime shows, as you're saying. But because Progress has that completely different feeling to it, you know, that it is an afternoon show and you can go and have a good time and go outside and it's still bright outside, means that, you know, everybody can go to the pub, they can do whatever.
2: Yeah, and even my friends, childhood friends from Glasgow, actually came down and surprised me from Glasgow. I had no idea. James and Damo put it together. They told me I was meeting a sponsor, and it was my friends, it was my best friends, and they all have families, so the fact that they were able to come down and they'll still get up the road tonight, and I think Sunday afternoon is just, it's such a great time because families can come, or people who want to get their day started early start some wee bit of day drinking and then go into your nights. So I think Sunday afternoon is just a great, it's just a great time slot. And it was
1: also for talent, it means they can get home, that they're not stuck that extra day. You know, so like Nikki was in Germany, for example, and then has to stay over and then, you know, gets a stupidly early flight the next day. So no sleep at all before her Progress.
2: She's best in the galaxy, though. But a sleep deprivation never bothered her.
1: But in terms of British wrestling, what we want to try and do is have a, Our goal is to become the number one in Europe, effectively, and if we can become the number one across independent wrestling, you know, worldwide. Yes, I know that's what you wanted to say.
2: But you know, we have the world, baby, the world.
1: We'll start with Britain, then we'll take over Europe, you know, and then Brexit, and then never mind. But
2: world domination.
1: But no, you know, our goal is to try and, you know, show off how great this talent is. Our goal is to really increase the aggression level in ring. That is something that, you know, I've been really focused on. You know, I was attracted to Progress's strong style wrestling approach when I first started, and it's something that, you know, has obviously evolved because, you know, crowds evolve, wrestlers evolve, and everything else. But there's so many incredible talent out there who are wanting to maybe go that. You know, little bit higher in the aggression levels, and I think there's a few that are really resonating with what we want to do going forward. But there'll still be plenty of room for the shenanigans and.
2: Oh, yes, because I'm very I love the stories in wrestling. I love the big characters. Like, growing up, I loved Sunset Beach. You know, I loved EastEnders. I loved the soap operas. So for me, like, I love, you know, the athleticism of wrestling and the competition, but there's always room for the stories and the fun characters, and I think we're just going to be able to, you know, have this amazing product and this amazing platform for people. So for me, I'm like, we're going to be the number one wrestling company in the world, you know.
1: We do. Our similarities are in, like, we believe in the realism.
2: We want the intensity, yeah, and the aggression, because wrestling is in its purest form. There's nothing better than wrestling.
1: But Nikki also loves the nonsense. So
2: I love the nonsense, the shenanigans.
1: So a bit of aggressive nonsense is what we're trying to go for here.
2: Intense soap opera.

0: You are listening to For the Lost on Resonance FM, and that was Heel Turn 2 by the Mountain Goats from their wrestling concept album Beat the Champ. And we are here, of course, with Nikki Storm and Big Damo from Progress Wrestling. We talked about the future of Progress, but you are going out on tour very soon. You have the Odyssey Tour coming up. Tell us a little bit about that.
1: I'll jump in on Nikki here, because we have a show in London first and foremost. We have a show called Wrestling Over Everything at the ballroom in Camden on Monday the 31st, and then literally the Friday after.
2: Monday the 31st
1: of
2: August.
1: Yes, boss. And then literally that Friday we begin our tour, and we've been very ambitious with this one. It's called the Odyssey Tour, kind of just in time for the movie that everybody is trying to get tickets for. We're starting it off in Edinburgh Corn Exchange.
2: Scotland!
1: Which will be Nikki's first show in Scotland, yes. Outside of WWE in over 10 years.
2: Yep. So I cannot wait. Like, I'm inviting my family, my third, fourth, fifth, sixth, seventh cousins, you know, and I think it's going to be the Monday the 31st of August show is going to be incredible, and then having that, you know, that next week, it's like we're off to a very hot start. And the Edinburgh show, I'm going to be in Edinburgh, so that is the first time. You know, I've been in Scotland, so it's going to be quite emotional.
1: And she's going to be wrestling Myla Grace, who's somebody we've been mentoring from Belfast. She's
2: incredible.
1: Incredible talent, who was working with TNA there for a couple of years. But we just feel that she's ready to break out and become like a top star. So for Nikki to get in there and wrestle her will be a lot of fun. They wrestled in training a couple of years ago, so it was very cool. Myla came and trained with us in Orlando for a couple of weeks. And it'll be really cool for them to do it in Edinburgh, and it'll be an awesome experience. And then we go off to Leeds, so the O2 Academy in Leeds on September 5th. I haven't wrestled in Leeds in about 12 years, so I'm actually looking forward to that. I've had some hilarious matches there and things like that, and we're bringing a really good friend of mine, Dijak, who's a WWE star. He's coming over, and obviously he'll be ready to bring his 6'7" brand of madness, and he's a hell
2: of
1: a wrestler.
2: He's very tall.
1: And he'll be getting up against actually a Leeds local called Kemper, who'll be making his Progress debut. So we're very excited, like, to try and give opportunities to people who haven't had their shot yet. Kemper is 6'6". He's this awesome wrestler who's based up in the north, and I had a brilliant match with him up in Newcastle there last year, and I was like, I need to get an opportunity for this guy, and who better to give him than one of the best heavyweight wrestlers on the world today, Dijak.
2: And then we go to Manchester on Sunday, September 6th at the O2 Ritz. And that's finally the Progress Manchester. Nikki will be there, and that's the last Progress show, so that'll be fun.
1: We're very excited, because we're going to continue a story with Faz from the Traitors is going to get in the ring and wrestle for us. So he had got involved in a match between Simon Miller and Nathan Black, and it's going to become a tag team match in Manchester. So we're very excited. We're big fans of the Traitors.
2: I'm obsessed with Traitors. I absolutely love it.
1: We will be in Orlando, right? You miss home, you miss watching television shows from the UK, and we became obsessed with Traitors. And we've watched the Australian Traitors, we've watched the Canadian one, and we got obsessed with the British one, because it was a lot more subtle. It's probably the best way to describe it.
2: Yeah, America is almost like catfights and stuff, but in Britain it's a bit more strategic, you know, it's a wee bit more masterminded, feel me?
1: But it has been one of the most fun parts. And then we ended up getting to work with Faraz, from the Traitors, and he's got the bug. He started going to wrestling training and everything. Mm-hmm. So we're looking forward to bringing him on board. We actually met a couple other of the Traitors, Ross and Ellie, last night at Progress. So, but it would be very cool to see Faz in ring. He's been working very hard. He's going to try and impress us. But the week after, we're going to Bournemouth. Saturday the 12th, we're going to the O2 Academy in Bournemouth. And we've got a litany of incredible matches, but including Leo Rush, who's the current Ring of Honor television champion, is going to be joining us for this leg of the tour. Leo is one of the most incredible talents. He absolutely adores wrestling for Progress, and he just gets in touch with us and says, like, I want to come back, and we're like, we will happily have you do that, sir. And we've got all kinds of matches for Leo, so we're very excited for that. But Bournemouth is somewhere like I wrestled there. I think it was 2015, so it'll be very cool going back there. You know, 11 years later.
2: Yeah. So. We also have Kaylee Ray as well on that leg of the tour, and Kaylee's just such a fantastic wrestler. And I'm really excited to, you know, I don't know when it's happening, but, you know, I can't wait to wrestle her. You know, being both of us now being back on the independent scene, and I think the Progress fans are going to be so excited to see KLR, but I'll just say Kaylee. You know.
1: Well, we Kaylee is one of the amazing talents. She was Alba Fire in WWE, and in my opinion, she's top five female wrestlers on the planet, if not wrestlers in total. And then we go to Birmingham on the Sunday the 13th, and Birmingham is a place I had some of my favourite matches in Birmingham against Dave Mastiff, and we're bringing Dave Mastiff back to Progress for that show on Sunday the 13th. So yeah, we're very excited. Like, we've got so many cool ideas and cool matches for the entire tour, and we're still talking to talents about coming in. So it's not we'll have a multitude of matches booked, and then we're like, what if we could bring such and such in? And that has happened so many times. So that's been the most fun part of this as well.
2: And it's exciting because, you know, just I would say for people, keep your eyes peeled on the Progress social media pages on Twitter or X or Instagram, because the announcements, you know,
1: they're about to come thick and fast.
2: Yeah, so keep your eyes peeled on the Progress on the social media channels.
3: Brilliant. And is that where we can get tickets as well? Are tickets available via Dice, by Progress Wrestling?
1: Well done. Progresswrestling.com/tickets available also on Dice. Thank you very much. You're doing a really good job.
3: I have one follow-up question on the traitors. If you were both on the traitors, would you want to be a traitor or a faithful?
1: It's brilliant you asked that question, because Nikki wants to go on the traitors.
2: I'm going to do an audition tape. I don't care. I'm going to do an audition tape. I would love to be... So I feel like I think I would want to be a traitor, because I would want more camera time.
1: So first and foremost, Nikki would be the worst traitor in traitor's history.
2: Because I don't like lying at people.
1: So she's the most hopeless liar possible. More importantly, I think you could keep a straight face. I think you could.
2: Well, that's nice. Thank you. Support, love.
1: I think you'd be a wonderful faithful. I do think you
2: thank
1: would be.
2: Thank you. I am like a wee dog with a bone, like a chihuahua. So I think like I would be like Sherlock Holmes, investigative journalism, interview. Like I would corner people and make them tell me if they were a traitor or not. Do you know what I mean?
3: I think
2: I'd get quite intense. I think you'd be a good traitor. I always say that Damo would be a good traitor.
1: It's because I just hide behind the beard, so they can't really see if I'm happy or sad. Really, like.
2: I can't quite grow mine. I keep tweezing my chin hairs. You know what I mean?
3: Need to stop, put the tweezers down. And we were going to move to a quick fire round, some quick questions, just off the cuff.
1: Oh no!
3: So I will come to you first, Nikki. Favorite wrestler of all time.
2: Kurt Angle.
1: Oh, for me? Yep. Fit Finlay.
3: Favourite entrance music?
2: Larger Than Life, Nikki Storm, Boston Galaxy.
1: Obviously mine too, you know.
3: Best crowd? Where in the world's the best crowd?
2: Oh, that's a good one. Glasgow. I'm saying it, Glasgow. I'm biased, but it's Glasgow.
1: Dublin or Belfast?
0: Who's a dream opponent for you? Past or present?
1: Well, Fit Finlay for me. Because she's wrestled them all. That's why she's like...
2: I was going to say like Mickie James, but I wrestled Mickie James. Because she's absolutely brilliant. Gail Kim was actually someone who was so good to me in my career when I did TNA British Boot Camp. And unfortunately, like, you know, she's retired, so I don't think I'm ever going to be able to have that match. But I would have loved to have wrestled Gail Kim or Jazz or Victoria, because I grew up watching these women, and they were early 2000s. It was amazing, these women. So, yeah, Gail Kim, Victoria, that they would have been amazing.
0: And what is the single greatest match you've ever seen?
2: I think Nikki Cross versus Asuka for the last women's standing match in 2017. Yeah, that's probably the best match I've ever seen.
1: Best match. I was there live for Shawn Michaels versus Undertaker.
0: Wow.
1: And that was it the first one or the second one? It was the second one. So, and it was utterly incredible. I didn't realise how important it was at the time, because he retired the night after. But you know, on rewatch, it holds up incredibly well. So yeah, it would definitely be that.
2: So much for quick fire answering paragraphs.
3: We've got a couple more. Most underrated wrestler.
2: Underrated. Oh, you are putting me on the spot here.
1: We're really bad at this quickfire part, aren't we?
2: So yeah. Because we're Scottish and Irish, we can't do quickfire.
1: There's loads of people.
2: There is. Oh goodness, I'm so sorry. Our mind is blanking.
1: I would say Nigel McGuinness is probably the most underrated because he should have been a world champion in terms of, you know, the even bait. Like, he'd obviously Ring of Honor world champion, but he could easily have been a WWE world champion, only for maybe injuries at the wrong time. I think he was outstanding and he was a great promo as well.
2: Do you know what? I'm going to second that. Nigel gave me one of the best pieces of advice I've ever received in wrestling about 2010, 2011. And we were both at the same independent show in England. And, you know, he was always really good to me and always just very honest with his feedback. And, I agree with that. I think, Nigel.
1: His feedback he gave you was really specific because it really helped us at the time. As we talked earlier about being self-depreciating, he told us, he told you that...
2: So you know, I'd wrestled a girl and I wasn't too made up over the match, you know, because I was very hard on myself and perfectionist, and I think we all are. So, you know, Nigel said to me, oh, good match, and I was like, oh, there was this, and he's like, don't nitpick. See, when someone gives you a compliment, especially in wrestling, take it, because once you start nitpicking it yourself, you're kind of opening that door for people to nitpick you. So if a promoter tells you good job and you start saying to the promoter, oh, this and this and this, the promoter's going to start thinking, oh, maybe the match wasn't as good as I thought. So that piece of advice that Nigel gave me back in 2010, 2011, it, you know, was such an eye-opener for me, and I've never... It's always stayed in my head. And as someone who, you know, when someone compliments me, like, not as Nikki Storm, best in the galaxy, but when someone compliments me, you know, you're automatic, like, oh, I don't know. And you start, like, you know, trying to, like, self-depreciate. And Nigel's advice came at, like, the perfect time. And I even tell that to people, these, you know, and I see when I say to someone, good match, and then they say, oh, this and that, and then I get the chance to kind of give them that feedback, and it's in, you know, that was one of the best pieces of advice I got, and it really helped me with my confidence and even just projecting more esteem.
1: No, it's true, because Americans will literally swan in even if they've had the worst match on the show with the arrogance and bluster, and you then go, I must have made a good match. You know, so the difference between them and us is, you know, somebody might come back with their head down, you know, kicking a can or whatever, as if it was the worst thing that's ever happened. And you then automatically assume that something's went wrong, you know, and it could have been the best match on the show. And we say it sometimes, you know, like British and Irish people are maybe a bit too humble in this regard. Whereas, genuinely, I've seen some of the worst matches of all time. And they come back with a super confidence that it was fantastic. And
2: listen, you know, listen, babe, fake it till we make it. Just fake it till you make it.
1: But it is a colloquial thing, you know, really, like in terms of, you know, Americans versus us. And in all respect to them, you know, it helps them succeed. And it's something that we specifically had to work on ourselves, and we're trying to help. That, you know, the next generation with,
2: it's just grown in confidence, you know. And as performers, you know, any performer, whether it be actress, actor, singer, musician, wrestler, you know, we all, you know, have that drive and that passion, so we're really hard on ourselves. And I've seen so many women in the locker room be so hard on themselves, and I'm like, do you understand the courage and the bravery it takes to perform in front of people, whether it be singing, acting, dancing, wrestling, any sport? Like, you had the courage to try something new and stick at it. So I think that I just want people to, like, you obviously want to always be better, and you never want to be complacent, and you never want to, you know, rest on your laurels. laurels. But at the same time, you have to give yourself a pat on the back, and you have to be kind to yourself, because if you're not kind to yourself, how can you expect kindness from others? Like, it starts, self-love starts with, you know, it starts with yourself. So I just, going forward, I really want to see people, you know, especially in Britain, you know, just really pat themselves on the back for even just having the confidence to go to a wrestling school, and then, you know, work hard, put together rings, you know, do all the things that earn in your stripes, and then you're performing in front of people, and not everyone can do this. So I just want people to really be more kind to themselves.
1: Be proud of themselves.
2: Yeah, be proud of, because, you know, be proud of yourself. And like I said, that was one of the Nigel giving me that advice was then able to, like, really start thinking about, okay, you know, speak to yourself more kindly, give yourself a lot more credit, because, you know, if you don't do it, no, you know, how do other people do it for you? So you have to start believing in yourself.
3: No, some really strong words of wisdom from the both of you. We've got one last quick fire question.
1: Yeah, we're really bad at this quick
2: fire.
1: We are
2: horrible at this quick fire. Oh my goodness.
3: But very powerful answers, so we really do appreciate them. Name one talent to watch.
2: Nyla Grace.
1: Charles Crowley.
2: Yeah.
3: Thank you.
2: We managed that.
1: We did our best. And we even tried not to go on a diatribe after. Like.
3: We got there in the end. We're going to have another track, and then we're going to come back for a bit more of Nikki Storm and Big Damo.

0: That was Sinead O'Connor with Mandinka, and we are here with Big Damo and Nikki Storm from Progress and our wonderful wrestlers who are in-house. So we're talking a bit about Progress, what you've got coming up. And one thing that I love about wrestling is, you know, and this has sort of been in the history of wrestling, you always have sort of cameos. You have famous people coming in, or, you know, lately it's been a lot of rappers in WWE, whether you like that or not. But I just wondered, you know, in terms of Progress, is that something you've got on the radar? Is that something that you're sort of looking to reach out into, or sort of bring some old faces back?
1: Well, one of our champions, our Progress Proteus champion, is Paul Walter Hauser, who's recently been in Marvel's Fantastic Four. He's this incredible actor who's just decided at 39 years old to start wrestling because he absolutely adores it. And he's one of our champions, and he's actually coming back for our September show at the Ballroom here in Camden,
0: wow,
1: September 27th. The fans are desperate to see him lose that title. So maybe for the lost kind of might work for Paul Walter Hauser. But we're actually excited to get him back. He is so passionate about it. I got speaking to him for the first time when we did Progress in Las Vegas for the WrestleMania weekend, and I wrestled Paul Walter Hauser. He's a fiendish guy in the ring, but outside the ring he's a genuinely massive wrestling fan. And it was actually really refreshing because this man is a huge success. I've watched a bunch of his movies, his TV shows. We both loved Cobra Kai.
0: Oh, yeah.
1: And like I was so blown away. But when you meet these celebrities sometimes, like they might go, oh yeah, wrestling, you know, the Undertaker, you know, and you're like, yeah, you know, that's cool, he knows who the Undertaker is, whatever. Paul Walter Hauser was rhyming off all the greats. Like we both shared our love of Terry Funk, who's one of my favorite wrestlers, and it was just so bizarre. Like, you know, I'm talking to somebody who felt like they'd been in wrestling for 20 years, and yet, you know, he has no need to do it, yet he wants to. And, like, he got in touch with us and said, I'm going to come to the Ballroom and defend the Proteus belt. So we're like, okay, you will then. So we're about to announce that, and we're very excited because the fans are desperate to see him lose. He's a dastardly man. But, no, genuinely, like, to meet somebody like that who is so passionate about this, it is infectious, and that has been one of the coolest like experiences from my own point of view, because, you know, this has been my only job since 2009. It's been my you know, I was a part-time job before then, and, you know, a pipe dream long before that. So it's lovely when you meet somebody from outside it, you know, who is just obsessed with it, and, you know, it can be quite quite humbling as well. And, you know, he was rhyming off my matches, and I was like, oh, don't watch those. But it was very cool because, you know, I could really feel it from him. So I'm excited to see what we can do when he comes back to London with us.
2: And that kind of passion, that's exactly what we want in the direction of Progress. Sadly, the Backstreet Boys haven't got back to me yet, but I'm sure they will. I'm sure they will.
0: So we're going to wait for news on that. Absolutely, we'll watch this space. Well, thank you both so much for coming down and, you know, letting us know about what's happening in your lives. We really are so excited about this new chapter. We wish you all the best, and we hope we can have you back soon with maybe some of your wrestling colleagues for further conversations. We're going to end now with one more of your tracks, Nikki.
2: Oh, of course, which, the best for last.
0: Saving the best for last. It's Blink-182, and it's All the Small Things. So tell us a bit about this and this choice.
2: So it was 2008, and I'd been using Feeder Just a Day, but I was always Blink-182, even, you know, now, that's still one of my favourite bands, because
1: you saw them live and everything.
2: I've seen them live like 3 times. Blink-182, you know, when I was a teenager, their music just always cheered me up, and I just loved their music, and it just got me through those difficult, awkward, embarrassing teenage years. So I just have a real fondness for Blink-182. And All the Small Things is such a great sing-along, and it was...
1: And she's very small.
2: And I'm very small, and, you know, great things come in small packages. You know, my chihuahuas say the exact same thing. So this song means so much to me. Again, I used it as an entrance music, but Blink-182 have just got me through, like, really hard periods of my life, especially when I was younger. So I'm just always grateful to that. So I love any Blink-182 song.

0: That was Nikki's choice there. That was All the Small Things by Blink-182. We are with Nikki Storm and with Big Damo. So for fans who are unable to physically because they're in a different part of the world or they're not around at the moment, is there a way they can catch up with progress and what you're doing? Is there a way they can tune in anywhere?
1: Absolutely. On our own streaming service, Hooked On Wrestling, which is at HO Wrestling UK on Instagram and Twitter. We have access to over 30 different companies from all over the world, from as far as China and America and everything else. But it has the entire back catalogue of Progress Wrestling, as well as all the future shows coming. And we also, every now and again, we'll stream them live, especially the ones from the ballroom. So if there is an inability to make the show, then you can watch it on Hooked On Wrestling.
0: And we can certainly vouch for that because Martin and I tune in. We even watch it after the show, don't we? We do that quite a lot obsessively. So we do recommend that our listeners go to hookedonwrestling.tv and sign up there. And Nikki, coming to you, in terms of how people can track you guys down on social media individually, Progress, what are some of your handles you can share with us?
2: I'm everywhere, do you know what I mean? I'm everywhere. So on Twitter, I'm NikkiStorm0808. What do we say in Britain? Do we say zero or O?
0: Oh.
2: Yeah. So I'm NikkiStorm0808 on Twitter.
1: But it is zero, not.
2: Yeah, it's zero.
1: It is zero, not O, sorry. Yeah, it's not O.
2: It's a number.
1: But it's zero.
2: It's 08. Yeah, okay. So Twitter, NikkiStorm0808. And then on Instagram, it's Nikki.Storm0808. On Instagram. And I actually also do I started this a couple of months ago, writing a newsletter, and people can subscribe.
1: Completely free.
2: And every couple of weeks I put out this newsletter, and it's just a great way for me to kind of speak with the community and speak to my fans. And you know, I'll do like little wrestling behind the scenes. I'll talk about Progress, I'll talk about Hooked On Wrestling, I'll talk about maybe some past matches, past memories. I share like artwork, you know, like there's such amazing artists out there and I love sharing their work. And the newsletter, you know, it's been going really well. So like I said, subscribe for free. And it's a great way to just keep up to date on everything I'm doing. And the more I'm traveling now and going back on the independent scene, and it's just a great way for people to kind of just keep up to date with what I'm doing, because you know we're in for a wild ride.
0: Absolutely, we can track you all over the galaxy, so we'll definitely sign up to that.
2: See, she gets it.
0: And Damo, coming over to you, how can our listeners find you on social media? What's your handle?
1: Yeah, on all mediums, on whether it's Twitter, Instagram, everything else, it's at Damo Mackle, all one word, at Damo Mackle. But you can also follow Progress through the socials. It's at Progress Wrestling on Instagram, and on Twitter it is this_is_progress.
0: Brilliant. Well, but thank you both so much. Are there any parting words you'd like to leave for our listeners?
2: Thank you so much for listening, and thank you so much for having us. This was such a pleasure, and it's just the perfect way to cap off what's been an amazing weekend and an amazing show last night at the ballroom. And we just really grateful, and just keep following us on this journey, and it's going to be exciting. So thank you so much for listening, and thanks for having us, guys.
0: Amazing. Thank you. Thank you so much, guys. Thanks.

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0: original, new, archival, and live works of radio arts from across the world.

0: Hello there, this is William Joyce on my final day of my residency here at Resonance FM and on Resonance Extra, called A Week in Air. Each day I've been having a guest into the studio to either... My current guest is flicking their hair rather coquettishly, I'd say.
1: In the breeze.
0: Beautiful fans we have here at Resonance.
1: I'm more than a fan.
0: He is the reason. So each day I've been having a guest into the studio to restage an already existing script or work on this new script called Daddy Dearest that I've been rolling out this week. And today I'm joined with Bernard Walsh.
1: Hi, William.
0: Hello, Bernard.
1: Thank you very much for inviting me to be here today on your final day.
0: I had to prepare myself all week for you. This is the real reason.
1: I'm sure it's not the final, it's the beginning.
0: Bernard is a fantastic artist, working with writing, autobiographical, but also playing with notions of the imagination in relation to that and memory, but as retold in these epic style writings that he does recordings of and has we have performed together. We are together, Sarcha 25, a publishing and performance platform.
1: Yes.
0: And we've done many projects together, haven't we?
1: Well, we have, yes. And when you invited me, I was really a little bit nervous, thinking, well, what will we do? And then I thought, how can I get into the kind of space of what it is to be interviewed and, you know, to come into dialogue with you? And then I was thinking, I've got to put something in my mind. And so, you know, I thought, I just imagine that this is the Graham Norton show, if you don't mind.
0: I find that offensive.
1: Well, you can just thicken your Irish accent, can't you?
0: Oh, I can.
1: You can do that.
0: Also, by the way, we can't swear, just so you know.
1: All right.
0: This is pre-watershed. This is going out. And I know what you're like.
1: I'll try. Anyway, so I brought along a book I want to publicise, because that's what you do in Graham Norton.
0: Absolutely.
1: So, that,
0: and what's this book called, Bernard?
1: This book is called, let me just tell you, it's published a while ago under our imprimatur, Sarcha 25, and the book is called Bring Me Sunshine, a novel by Bernard Walsh, who is also author of Jack in the Jungle, and that's me. So if you'll allow me some time later on, I'll do a couple of readings from the book.
0: Cause did you want to read us the intro to the book?
1: Yes, shall I do that now?
0: Yeah, let's do that now. I think it'd be great to go straight into it.
1: Yeah, thank you very much. So when I put the book together, it's actually a series of essays. It was to impersonate another book, which is Midnight Cowboy, which is a great film, but it's also an absolutely superb book by James Leo Hurley. Mm. I think I pronounced that right.
0: Yeah.
1: Good enough anyway.
0: Yeah.
1: So I literally wanted to reproduce it as if it was Midnight Cowboy. And from one stage, remember when we were talking about this, it wasn't always called Bring Me Sunshine.
0: No.
1: It was used to be, I thought I might just call it Midnight Cowboy as well for no other reason.
0: Well, Bernard's fantastic. Throughout his writings, he has these sort of titles for other productions that kind of appear. And it's as if sometimes we don't know if they actually existed or not. So it's like your use of titles throughout your work is always, anyway, it's always like you never know what's real and what's not with it. So
1: yeah, no, it just changes through impulse, really. Because I'm not a person who thrives on ambition. So I think I prefer the stages towards this endless ambition, but I'm not sure any longer what my ambition is.
0: But the work is very ambitious.
1: Thank you.
0: It's about
1: It's
0: about civilization.
1: It's about civilization. My visual work is very much about civilization. Mm. And a kind of almost like a childhood notion of what civilization might be or could look like.
0: Mm.
1: So I think recently I've been doing a lot of collages that just grew as civilization itself, I imagine, will just continue to grow and grow and grow and grow and merge different cultures

0: So I'm very interested in that convergence as well between different cultures, and it's great living in London because it's such a diverse place, and other cities you go to, I'm sure other places as well. So it's where things come together, sometimes even quite awkwardly. I'm interested in that.
1: Well, there's something so beautifully iconoclastic yet still constructive about your work, and I love that you're always your work always ends up being a fabulous balance between the two, because it's always about you. Werner's always arranging his objects in the studio as well, that you go in, it's like a new arrangement of the objects in a different way, and it's always like this idea of a discernment, or something's been ripped off and then replaced beautifully by something else. So there's always this changing landscape of your studio.
0: Yeah, no, I agree. And I think my favourite response from people that come into the studio and they see the work, or they see the work occasionally in exhibition, is you can tell they're interested in it. They're interested. They're not quite sure what they've seen. But my favourite comment is when they go, I like it, but what is it? And I think that really, it delights me, because I think art too often offers a version of art that looks like art. And I think that art's great. So it's not that I'm against art, and I'm not against things looking like art. But I think I love the things that make you less certain that it is art. I think that's what I like.
1: I've always appreciated about your stance about art. Well, it's not that you needed ever to reject it, but that you just needed to set the terms of what it is for you instead.
0: Yes, ignorance is bliss. To an extent. Shall I read this?
1: Yes, please. Take it away.
0: So anyway, when I did the book, I worked with a publisher called Ditto. And they were really up for it. But they needed a cover essay before they went to, because that's what it had on the original Midnight Cowboy. There was a cover essay. So I had about 2 weeks to write something, and it takes me a long time to write, as Will knows, but I wrote this within the 2 weeks. So.
1: It's well worth it.
0: You put me off now.
1: Sorry.
0: Right. About Bring Me Sunshine. Sartre is waiting to become what he wants to become through writing about what he is still trying to figure out, a way to put his thoughts into words. So he spends hours that turn into days, that turn into weeks, that turn into months, that turn into a lifetime of asking himself, is this really what I'm meant to be doing? Sartre is marking his presence on the earth, trying to make sense of a situation through writing words, words that will eventually represent his thoughts, and as if those thoughts were still alive. Does that make sense, Sartre thinks? Can a thought have a life of its own? He doesn't like the words, but he starts to write them down, just in case. Can, scratch, a thought, scratch, scratch, ever scratch, have a life, scratch, scratch, of its own, scratch, scratch, scratch? Oh no, what's happening? Now we're travelling through time and space. Losing you, Sartre, we're losing you, flying across an ocean, entering into another time zone. No longer in Paris, we are in New York. And oh my goodness, it isn't, is it? It is, it's Carrie Bradshaw. We see her through an open window until the camera moves us into the room where we see her typing a script which the actress Sarah Jessica Parker, who plays Carrie Bradshaw in the television series Sex and the City and two subsequent movies, is just about to say the words that will enable us to understand. These words represent Carrie's thoughts, and as if those thoughts are escaping from somewhere that is deep within her subconscious, or some might call it her soul, or others might call it, I don't know what they might call it, but whatever it is, it's deep, it's very deep, and it's late at night, and Carrie is alone in her room with her thoughts. The walls in the apartment are painted blue, an ocean blue. The same shade is very familiar to the Benjamin Moore's Electric Blue. There's an undercurrent of white elements in the room, including billowing curtains, ceramic lamps, an old leather armchair, and a mid-century cadenza with sliding doors that hide an amount of clutter. Of course, Carrie is totally unaware of our presence. Hmm, she explains while she continues to click, click, click away at her computer before she tilts her head to one side and then to the other. Hold it there, Sarah. Sarah, beautiful. Now let your eyes drift to one side a little. But don't look at anything. You're lost in that thought, whatever it is. As you start to lift your arm. No, your right arm, Sarah. Lift your right arm above your head and move your hand across your forehead. Relax your fingers and yes, touch your eyebrows. It might loosen the thought. And it does. It does the trick. Now you're ready to say the words that you're just already typing into the computer and as if you're thinking out loud. I wonder if a thought can ever have a life of its own. Rapturous round of applause.
1: It's really good to hear that intro, actually. I've read the book. I've read the entire book, Bernard. And it's sort of, it's making me think about, I mean, Sartre 25.
0: Yeah.
1: Of course.
0: How we became Sartre 25.
1: And, you know, and my, you know, my creation of the actress character through, you know, and you're talking about actresses in this as well. And of course, because Bernard was my tutor at Goldsmiths back in...
0: A few years ago. Just a few.
1: Bernard's influence is massive on my work. And I see him as a fellow actress.
0: Yes.
1: Out here on the stage.
0: Yes, I hope so.
1: When did you start writing Bring Me Sunshine?
0: Oh, my gosh. Well, it's really funny because within the book itself, it refers to certain ages. I remember it was my mum's 70th birthday. And my dad... Oh, no, it was her 65th birthday, my dad's 70th birthday.
1: Right.
0: He's now dead. My mum is 93. So I can now trace it to all those years ago. But I think I put the essays together, so they cover a really long period of time, decades.
1: Yes. Would you know where the section about the withered bough would be?
0: Yeah.
1: Would you mind reading that?
0: I should.
1: Maybe, or do you want to talk?
0: No, it's quite long. I don't mind doing that at all, but...
1: Is it long?
0: It's a little bit long, because it goes into Bob Geldof.
1: Oh, yeah.
0: And Band-Aid. So I think it will be, maybe we'll come back to that.
1: We'll come back to that.
0: But I think the Sartre thing, I think it was brilliant because you know, we put the Sartre 25 together based on Sartre, which had been my, a name that I'd used in the past as a kind of fantasy of self, I suppose. When I was doing my MA at St. Martin's, we had to write dissertation. So I was not really used to writing. It hadn't been part of my practice until that stage. And I remember I had this very beautiful flat in Chancery Lane that was above Lincoln's Inn. And I remember I smoked at that stage as well. And I was smoking and I was thinking, I'm a bit like Sartre. And then a few years later, when I entered into the dating game online, and it wasn't as it is now, we just had gaydar. And I could see there was quite a lot of riffraff. Already, and you had to choose your name. So I thought I'd wanted to discourage riffraff, even though in my mind I probably didn't want to discourage riffraff at all. But I thought I'd try to do something a bit classy. So that's why I chose Sartre 25, and that's how we came to be Sartre 25 together.
1: Because 1 to 24 are already taken.
0: Yes, as you pointed out.
1: And that's our strap line here at Sartre 25. But it's funny, there was a line in the preamble that you just read out, which reminded me of a line which I obviously stole for one of my scripts, not from you, but from Betty Davis from All About Eve, where it's
0: a great movie,
1: and actually it's not said by her, but it's said by when she's having that breakdown in the theater, you know, and she's saying, oh, you just play your notes on me, you know, I'm a piano, you know, I'm. And he says, well, when does an actress decide that these are her words that she is saying and her thoughts that she is expressing? You know, I think you're talking about this in a way. It's like this kind of fabulous narrator of our life, this Carrie Bradshaw, you know, how can we ever realize this sort of fantasy for ourselves? Or
0: well, I think I do that through writing, but actually I think as an actress, you because you're reminding me as well about, and this is not, this is just meant to be factual. I mean, the way that you take lines and make them into your own is a transcendence. It's a you know, because you can mingle. What you're able to do is to take from here, to take from there. And it's in order to kind of filter it through, I think, the way that you're able to extract the ideas that connect, and maybe that's similar to like connecting Carrie Bradshaw to Jean-Paul Sartre. There's no obvious connection. But there is, if actually through your own memory and your own experience of, I love Carrie Bradshaw and I love Jean-Paul Sartre.
1: I think that you recognize Sex and the City as a contribution to philosophy that's exploring consciousness.
0: Absolutely.
1: Is really on the money.
0: No, it's totally brilliant. And, you know, and people, I know people talk a lot about accessibility, but it's not just about popular culture is this or kind of more kind of classic situation of Sartre. I think it's the way that all things can reach into all sorts of communities and all sorts of different dispositions, but they come together beautifully as well. You can't have too much of one thing against another thing or specialize in one thing. So I think in terms of your practice then, how you've evolved your practice, you know, through writing, is that what you're able to do, which is not something I'm a great voice for radio, but I'm not sure I'm going on television. Even though I am fantasizing this great moment, obviously. But I think there's something about the way that you're able to embody words and is really, really special.
1: Thank you, B. Right. Well, there's a pattern, a rhythm to the way that you also read your writings in a way. And we've always talked about, writing scripts for performance, you know, specifically, or writing something that is intended to be performed in some way.
0: Well, what was the notion?
1: Or a voice, an inner voice. Perhaps.
0: But you introduced the idea of the closet. Players,
1: the closet drama.
0: You didn't introduce it.
1: No, you I didn't coin that one.
0: Because you're like a proper intellectual. I wing it. Obviously. Wing it well, but yeah, I wing it.
1: It's convinced me all these years.
0: You actually read books.
1: He says this right, but I swear he's read a book. Anyway, he's written a book now.
0: Sartre writes, you know, he writes very long books, but he also writes very short books like Words. And why write long books when a short book will do?
1: Well, I think so. And also A Single Man.
0: A Single Man.
1: By Sherwood.
0: You know, beautiful. These are one day reads. And so I love that.
1: God, I was just about to say something, but I can't remember. Oh, yeah, it was... Oh no, it's gone now.
0: Why don't you?
1: Oh yeah, why don't I do something? Yeah,
0: why don't you do something?
1: I mean, I could just do this thing about the middle class in Willful Pleasure. Maybe that makes more sense, seeing as we're talking about.
0: Were you going to touch on my intonation?
1: Intonation. Should we talk about your accent?
0: Yes, that's what you're trying to move towards. I know. Let's deal with the middle class this time.
1: All right. I'm not trying to show you up or anything. All right.
0: Brad.
1: You see, the middle class arose from industrialization, and realism was firstly a middle class pursuit which questioned the reality of why the middle classes are infected with the disease of inherited values, that is, values that are received through the family, through gossip, through the church, through education and through government. And as a result, it is these plays that are supposedly in the tradition of realism that you as actresses nowadays want to deal with. But would you say that within these plays there is the fundamental raising of the question, what is real? What do you think? No. They want to tell us what is real. But on the simplest level, you can say, this mirror is real. Reality is something you can see and touch, but realism is a craft. Mostly a rhetoric, but above all, it is a genre. And though you as actresses are objects, you don't value intimacy with objects, do you? But this is the mentality today. Now, a paper cup is brilliantly designed. It's real to you, only because you can use it. The whole world can use it. But it'll be used up and then thrown away. You see something, you use it, and then you throw it away. Subsequently, you see someone. And so on. Take as an example an exercise which is going to teach us the middle class rhythm of seeing. Now I want you to look around. See something. Go to it. Name it. State its use. Then quickly move on to the next one. You. What's this? And what do you do with it? Great. No emotional connection. Now you. What is that? And what do you do with that? Just a simple listing of things. You see, the practical brings everything down to a level of sordid facts and to a level of sordid realism. You see, we're not interested in useless things anymore, though we grudgingly accept decoration as a sort of use. But I am not asking you to build castles instead of high-rises. I'm not asking you to build anything. For the actress knows, never built, and therefore built forever. And you know what I was thinking just then? So that's the end of that excerpt. By the way, this
0: another rapturous applause, everyone, please.
1: That's more like a football.
0: A little descent from the back, yeah, we don't mind. We don't mind. What were you thinking?
1: I was thinking about your sculptures, this never built, but therefore built forever idea, because Bernard, his collages can sometimes go from being completely flat to being completely built up, and even the flat ones have a relief to them, and he often they often resemble architectural models, like propositions for theatre sets. Like, this is definitely something that you've been interested in, sort of at least like them registering as such.
0: Well, without knowing that that's what I'm doing, I'm kind of building a scene, but it's not a scene from a narrative, so it's not an illustration. It's kind of something. It's channeling. I think it's channeling.
1: It is channeling, and it's this pure idea. It's almost like this, for lack of a better word, pure idea of it. You know, it's like it's the idea of it that is captured almost, or always being projected from the object, rather than it's being its total. It's still got. It has a proposition to it still somehow. It's not.
0: I think that's. I mean, you know, it's no disrespect to architects or to scene painters or, you know, theatre designers, but they've got a job to do. And the great thing about being an artist is I haven't really got a job to do. You know, I've got time, and I've got space, and I've got some money, I can bring things together, and it's really a kind of willful pleasure.
1: Which is the name of that piece?
0: It is a willful pleasure, and I think it's again where you and I connected from you being a student for the years that followed, and then in more recent years, because we both know we're artists, and we can work into ideas of theatre, ideas of publishing. And also always conscious of an audience. So you are always as conscious. You're performing when you just perform that, and I'm in the room with you in this room here at Resonant. And I can see that I imagine from what I can see that you're actually seeing the audience as well. You know, you thrive on an audience, don't you? You kind of can do that. You can do that.
1: Spotlight syndrome.
0: Yeah, you definitely got something. But I think there's something about being, you know, and again, the term artist covers everything, doesn't it? It's not to be precious about it. But I do think there are distinct responsibilities that often go with what it means to be an architect, what it means to be. And the fact is that we can find our own way into it, which is going to be influenced by the idea of somebody who's trained all their lives to be a performer, or somebody who has been like, you know, I remember thinking, because I used to live, it was always my fantasy to live with a writer. And I did live for many years with Paul Hallam.
1: Paul Hallam.
0: Who was a great writer. We became great friends, but we didn't live well together because...
1: Paul Hallam was the author of a book called Book of Sodom, published
0: Book of Sodom.
1: By Verso. And he was also behind Nighthawks.
0: Yeah, Ron Peck
1: and Ron Peck.
0: Paul Hallam, in the very early days in the mid-70s, had to raise a lot of money to make what was then a very difficult project to get going, because it was really about the experience of gay man coming to London, a teacher, and how you navigate the terrain of, like, what you do during the day can't, is one thing, what you do at night can't come into play with what you do during the day, which was, you know, it's a very familiar, I think still a very familiar existence for a lot of people and for very different reasons now. But that was, but to get back to the writer thing,
1: yes,
0: is that actually it was really funny. And when I started to write, I thought about Paul. Part of what made it difficult living with Paul was the house was totally dominated by thousands of books, and his obsession was everywhere. I couldn't go into the bathroom without knocking down a dozen pan paperbacks or something, you know. It's like, so it was very difficult for me. So, but then when I started to write and was very encouraged by Paul then to do that, I realized that I didn't have the credentials that he would obviously be able to claim, having studied literature at Oxford and think I'd been to art school. So my way into writing really was, as a lot of artists, it was really through a lot of trial and error. And it takes a long time.
1: Yes. No, and I think, and Paul was, yeah, I mean, Paul was writing for journals.
0: He wrote for City Limits, he wrote for Time Out, he wrote reviews, he did book reviews, and of course it was, you'd have to read 5 books a week to write 5 reviews, because that was your contract, and you'd get paid something that just kept him in cigarettes for that day, really. He did smoke a lot of cigarettes.
1: No, but it's nice that you're talking about different kinds of, you know, jobs and titles and what it might mean to be an artist, like the kind of uselessness of being an artist in a sense. Maybe
0: I think it's really important to keep that in mind, actually, that, you know, nobody needs this. That actually, you know, they might tell you how they feel in response to something you've done, into a performance you've done, or into something, an exhibition that I've seen. That's really a great pleasure and a great gift to give. But it's not the same thing as needing to get somebody to block your drain.
1: No, it's not.
0: I'm not arguing that utility is in any way superior, because I'm not saying that, and I don't think you think that either.
1: No, well, not especially not in the arts.
0: Especially, no.
1: No, and for reasons that you've just said, and I'm just thinking about the thing that I really loved about reading about Stella Adler, who influences my character, the actress.
0: Really?
1: Really, she does. Stella? Is that she says actors are aristocrats, because you are an aristocrat of the mind. So it's this idea of, you know, it's about class becomes an imaginative thing suddenly, even though of course class is a material thing. Of course.
0: Totally. No, I think,
1: but within the arts,
0: you taught me that, actually. You introduced me to that kind of idea of the way that.
1: No, but we've often talked about the middle classes.
0: Yeah.
1: And the history of that within art history, and particularly 20th century art history. And maybe it's a good way we can segue on to talking about the shop, actually, and through Ajay.
0: Yeah. I think that it's something we both really enjoy that. And I think that, you know, we both said that in some ways in art schools it's a kind of difficult. It's one of those subjects that, and it sounds boring when people say people don't want to talk about class. Because they don't often want to talk about class, because it is dominated by a middle class sensibility still.
1: Which is we don't want to talk about this.
0: We don't want to talk about this. No, and it's not to talk about it in a way that makes the villain to the victim, which is often the way that identity politics, for instance, is often dealt with. It's really to do with fun. It's really to do with, like, the collisions, because I know that you're much more middle class than what I am.
1: Yes,
0: but I always had middle class aspirations, and so I think that, you know, and I know your parents, and your parents are the same age as me, and actually come from similar class backgrounds. And so I think it's a really interesting
1: product of aspiration.
0: Nobody should be embarrassed to join in.
1: No,
0: you know, however your perspective and whatever muddle your perspective brings you into that conversation, I think it's really, really important, because it is about the values that are otherwise assumed, and too often they're assumed through a kind of traditional middle class lens, and I find that a little bit like clawing, a bit dull, actually, truth be told. So yeah, so when we decided that we had to do something that to represent the independence of Sartre 25 as a unity, I think that's when we decided we wanted to do a shop. And then, well, you decided that it was a shop that wouldn't sell anything.
1: Did I decide that?
0: You decided that, yeah. But I'm so sorry. No,
1: Ben.
0: But I thought it was a really great concept, really, because it what you were just saying about utility and about this idea of what art is, well, there's one obvious value to art is that it becomes a kind of currency, and that's something that, again, is not immediately to its credit in this day and age, that, you know, that we know that it's very difficult for many graduating students or many older, it's very difficult for a lot of people to actually get their work shown or to get their work sold, because art sells for vast sums of money, because it's essentially used as a kind of as currency, really. It covers a multitude of sins.
1: Indeed,
0: and there are the values
1: it functions
0: at stake.
1: Economic has a huge economic function, although some people are questioning how powerful that is going to remain, in a sense.
0: I think the middle ground is shifting, obviously, but the upper ground is not.
1: No,
0: is not. You know,
1: indeed.
0: It's like there's many a fancy apartment pad that's just full of token gestures of really celebrated artists over and over again, the same thing over and over again, or it looks like the same. And I'm not discrediting any of those artists either, and I even like the fancy stuff they've got on their walls, but it is stifling, I would say. And I think because of your, again, one of the things that you brought into the conversation about setting up the shop and how we would play with the ideas of values, because you've read through Marx in relation to Quentin Crisp.
1: So
0: you kind of merged.
1: Amazing crossovers.
0: Yes. And you brought them into the same voice.
1: Absolutely brilliant.
0: And so that was something in the shop that we decided we wouldn't sell anything, even though I'm here today and I am trying to promote my recent publication, Bring Me Sunshine, a novel by Bernard Walsh. We had it available in the shop, but we wouldn't sell it to anyone.
1: Well, that was your decision.
0: That was my decision. Although I did yield to a great friend of yours who came and he had a present he wanted to give to somebody, a 50th birthday.
1: Yeah, so we begrudgingly sold him.
0: I sold him a copy of Jack in the Jungle.
1: Jack in the Jungle, which is a fabulous...
0: But it's been put away for a while.
1: Put away. That's an elusive secret you all have to live with.
0: Yes, author of. So
1: the shop that didn't sell anything. I just think I know you're.
0: Well, we were open every day for a month, weren't we?
1: Well, we were, exactly.
0: And it was. It was on New Cross Road, which, for those who don't know, is a main thoroughfare out of one of the main thoroughfares out of London to go to the Channel ports. And so we loved the idea that we were doing something. Again, this question around access, and you might see things just by chance, not an audience that, you know, you might expect to come. But actually, the surprises that you're going, that might happen through people coming off the street into your shop. And we had the sign outside, which was a sign that I'd made as an earlier artwork, which was a sandwich board. We made it into a sandwich board anyway. And it was pet shop. Well, we weren't advertising the shop as being a pet shop. It was just an artwork that just said pet shop, which was from an image from where I grew up in Manchester, in Harper Hay. And there it was in New Cross, and I thought that was really, I really got a lot of pleasure out of that. But it also did create some confusion where people come and say, which goes say where the pet shop.
1: They were often confused whoever stumbled in, which was just wonderful to have conversations with.
0: Yeah, and there was one day when we didn't get a lot of passing trade as it happened, but we were there dutifully every day, and there was one day when I was there typing and somebody came in and they could see there was kind of, it was very stage set, wasn't it? There was an upper room as well, so we used it very much to be like a stage set for Friday night performances when we invited people like Liv.
1: Yes, Liv Fontaine, who was there earlier this week. Yeah.
0: Who was absolutely stupendous in it, in the shop. And so I think confusion's a good thing. It's a productive thing because it forces the question. But I remember one day being there when somebody came in and they were nice. They looked at the things and then they came up to me and I was just typing away trying to be not a nuisance to them, being able to just wonder where they wanted to. And they said, they said it in a very matter of fact, said, so you're going to explain it to me? And I went, no. Because that's not what I do, you know, I don't, that's what we do things for, is to explain, to talk about and to join in the conversation about, but not to kind of own the knowledge of what it is or what it particularly means. You know, what drives me to make a piece of work, what I might develop as an understanding through making it, is very different to it becoming an explanation that says it is this, because I'm not sure. I'm, you know, my favorite question, what is it, is a good question.
1: It is.
0: But I don't necessarily have the answer.
1: Well, you, I mean, some, one of the many things you've taught me is that it's never about the answer, it's only ever about the next question, I guess.
0: Yeah, to keep things in question. But yeah, I think it's really funny when you said taught you, because you know that my
1: you don't teach anyone. Don't teach. Oh God, I blundered there.
0: No, I think
1: you taught me nothing.
0: I taught you nothing. No, because I do.
1: That's what Bernard says. One of the first things.
0: If
1: you
0: I get
1: told me.
0: When I get a tutor group each year, I just say it because I don't want anybody under any illusion that you know. I think obviously I am a tutor and I take that very. It's a great pleasure to be a tutor, but teaching is something else. It's not teaching is something else. So I do get it. And
1: within art,
0: you taught me things. You know, we learned together. Is actually the kind of slightly cross way.
1: Here at Sartre 25, we learn together.
0: We hope you're learning with us this evening.
1: Are you still with us?
0: Are you still with us? Shall I read the withered bough that you said?
1: Yes, please.
0: Just give some other content to this book, which I am promoting on the pseudo Graham Norton show. My parents, Barbara and Richard, are both celebrating their birthdays this month. Oh, this is what Asa were. My dad will be 75 on the 12th and my mother 70 on the 29th. They have 6 children. Michael is 47 and I am 43 and stayed very much that age, actually. Although recently I said I was 42 when I replied to a small ad in the Soulmate section of The Guardian. For some reason, 42 appears to be a threshold. I cycle, go to the gym, spend a lot of money on clothes and occasionally spot my face with dabs of Nivea. So why shouldn't I thought, for the sake of maintaining a presence within what is already a relatively broad categorization of 35 to 42, retrieve a year, or maybe over the next couple of years, a year or two, from what is merely statistical? Then there are my sisters, Barbara and Patricia, the twins. They are 42, Catherine is 38 and Claire is 33. My parents also have 13 grandchildren of various ages, ranging from 29 years to several months. It certainly looks as if their line will flourish for many more generations to come, although definitely not down my branch where the blossom is entirely decorative. As soon as my season is done, I can imagine the gardener swinging back and forth with his rigid saw, pruning me right back to a stump. Michael came up with the maddest suggestion for the birthday celebrations. We could all chip in for a family portrait to be done at Ludwig's photographic studios in Manchester as a surprise. As a surprise, Patricia asked him. But how would it be a surprise? They would have to be there. No, he said. I was thinking it would be just the children and the grandchildren. What? She exclaimed, like staring at death, a world where your face no longer fits. So that idea was scrapped. But then Patricia spoke to Barbara and they came up with another idea. Barbara is a bit of a whiz on the computer, so she would draw up a family tree using Photoshop that would become a banner and also part of the PowerPoint presentation at the dinner we would hold to hold in their honour. Apparently she's already captured us without any of us knowing on her new iPhone. There's going to be Mum and Dad at the bottom of the trunk next to the earth, as if they were the original couple. Then, as the sap rises, there are the 5 fertile branches as portraits of the different family groups. But when it comes to my branch, an embarrassment, it will be a head and shoulders portrait of me, as I am, I suppose, because I am without issue, assumed to be dead from the waist down. I asked Barbara not to write no issue next to where my offspring might have been, but instead allow me to make a brief statement about my art. She said, Barbara doesn't really like art. I think that would be a bit odd. Let's just leave it as a blank for now, just in case. In case of what? I asked, although I knew that was what she wanted me to say. Bernard, you know when your disco years are finally over, you might find you need a bit of help with the shopping. I rang my dad today to wish him happy birthday, but we didn't speak because his new hearing aid was playing up. My parents have just had a loop system fitted in their home, which means my dad doesn't have to have the television on up, turned up full blast. When I said hello, a static thing happened through the phone. The trace of a passing signal, perhaps. Taxi for Richard Walsh, or ambulance is on its way. But all I could hear was Anne Robinson shouting in the distance, "Well, thank you. Goodbye. You are the weakest link." "I'll get your mother," he muttered as he dropped the phone. And when she came to the when she came on the phone, she said, "Please, can you help me? The sound of the television is everywhere. He's recording something in the dining room while he's watching something else in the living room. There just aren't enough hours in the day for him to keep up with what's going on." We both laughed. "Well, wish him a happy birthday from me," I said, "if you ever get the chance." "I will, love, if there's ever a commercial break." Claire burst out laughing when I told her about the family tree. She knows how terrible Barbara and Patricia are, but we all enjoy what happens when those two hatch a plot. She'd been talking to Catherine the other day about how she still remembers the time when she realised she wasn't in any of the earlier photographs. And when she asked me why, I told her that was because it was a World BC, before Claire ever came along. I'll leave it there.
1: Thank you, Bernard. And where can one get a copy of Bring Me Sunshine nowadays? They contact you directly.
0: How inept am I?
1: No! I think if anyone wants to look into...
0: I'm here to promote something. I've not even got an outlet.
1: Acquiring a copy of Bring Me Sunshine, then message Bernard directly on Instagram, artist Bernard Walsh. You won't be able to...
0: Walsh at Bernard.
1: Walsh at Bernard, that's it.
0: Yeah, great. Love to hear from you, anybody who's interested.
1: And anyhow, I think let's wrap it. Yeah, it's been great. Thank you so much for coming in today, Bernard.
0: Oh, William, it's just a pleasure. Absolute pleasure. Now we can go away and gossip about things.
1: Yeah, exactly. We can go. The fun continues. And thank you for listening, everyone.
0: Thank you, everyone.

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This part is where they film. 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Ear. 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
1: I started to keep a dream diary on Christmas Day 2018. Over the course of several weeks, as my recollections became clearer and more detailed, I began to realize how the way that I experienced the world in my dreams seemed to be modulated by my experience of film, television, and commercial moving image and sound production, with its repertoire of jump cuts, flashbacks, crossfades, synchronized sound, voiceovers, music, black and white interludes, and computer-generated imagery. The discontinuity of our dream world and its proliferation of allegory and montage, free from the infrastructure of time and space, may be the original cinematic archetype. In the cinema, we dream collectively, but we are lucid, and so the screen apparatus makes us forget that we are dreaming. Because we forget, we create a new myth. In this myth, reality is indistinguishable from its mediation. And so the precision aesthetic of the contemporary high-tech image and its advanced reality artifice has back-colonized our dreams. The jump cut is our new reality. The edit, the mix, the crop is how we dream and what we dream of. This is a primer for sensible activities. Monsieur Azonol Kövesen Engem Bitte, happening at Arts Quarter Budapest on March 24th, 2026, from 7 p.m. Sensible activities are exercises, compositions, and induced altered states that begin to realign the sensoria. Often the effects are internal. Often the effects are best felt at night. But right now, I'll guide you through some of them over the radio. It's maybe best to listen over speakers, but it's also possible on headphones. But I recommend, if you're listening on headphones, to allow yourself the possibility of removing one side or leaving one of your ears open to your own surroundings and natural environment, indoors, outdoors, at particular points, certainly. Later on, you will also need a piece of fruit, a grape or a slice of apple, if you have access. Many of these sensible activities are delicate things. They aim for specific, internal, and intimate results that are intrinsically personal and non-recordable. Some of them are difficult and take time to figure out. Your physiological makeup may require adjustments to some of the details. Although some of them are more flexible than others, mostly they require a consideration of environmental sound and context within which they are undertaken. A particular set of conditions are often required to render a meaningful result. This is difficult over radio, but we'll try. Silent dub. Stand close to a source of consistent white noise, for instance, a river or a busy road, or in a thicket of trees on a breezy day. You should be away from too much human, complex or unpredictable sound. Cup your hands, holding them 6 or so inches away from your ears, palms facing inwards. Slowly move them away from your ears and back again. You can get really up close to them. As the hands get closer, the frequencies of what you hear from your surroundings will change. They will sound higher or lower, depending on the distance of your hands to your ears. A very subtle, quiet effect. Keep practicing until you detect this shift. Play with the movement, the shape, and the angle of your hands to explore the variety of sonic changes that you can achieve, that you can compose.

non-consistent, somewhat unpredictable environmental sound. For example, a busy park, an open city area, or somewhere with a lot of birdsong. Listen to the opening lines of Unchained Melody by the Righteous Brothers, over and over again on loop. Get to know the rhythms, the pitches, the orchestration, the nuances of the arrangement. Transfer the fragment to your inner ear, away from a recording of the song, with it looping firmly in your mind. Click along with the offbeats. Never breaking the rhythm, let the sounds around you, cars, clatter, voices, birds, natural sounds, join the song. Enjoy how they are placed rhythmically. Perhaps the sound of a voice articulates a melodic curve. Car alarm falls on a downbeat. A bird overhead matches the pitch of the string. The more you listen, and the more you will it, the more the world enters the song as an accidental or imaginary duet. Just enjoy it. Don't stop clicking.

0: becoming a movie star. This one is to be realized at a roadside in southern Budapest. A landscape that is industrial, cold, and at night. Save this exercise for later, or perhaps just imagine that you're there now. You need to become Ryan Gosling as Agent K in the movie Blade Runner 2049.
1: Hi, I am Ryan Gosling. You are Ryan Gosling. Together, combined, we are Ryan Gosling. Close your eyes for a moment. Raise your hand, but imagine it's Ryan Gosling's hand. Imagine you have Ryan Gosling's haircut. Imagine you have Ryan Gosling's jacket. Open your eyes and look towards the road. There is something threatening about it. Feel the cold air on your face. Imagine the people on that road pose a danger to you. Make a frown, like Ryan Gosling. Begin walking with me, slowly. Like Ryan Gosling.

look up and around. 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Find one that has a strong energy. Fixate on that window as we get closer. Keep your eyes on it. Imagine there's someone up there looking back at you. Project onto that window an overwhelming sense of fear. You are terrified. I am terrified. We are terrified. Ryan Gosling is terrified. Breathe in time with Ryan Gosling's breath.

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Look at the plants growing either side. Life emerging from trash. Flowers. 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Pause if necessary. Project onto these plants an overwhelming sense of happiness. 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You feel warmth inside. I feel warmth inside. 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

Look ahead and to your left. There is a turning to the left that leads to a small tunnel. We need to be there in 1 minute. It's very important. Adjust your speed if necessary. It's really important we get there on time. I've got a train to catch.

0: grand artifice of affect. This activity involves eating a small piece of food, ideally a single grape or a small piece of fruit. This single grape or piece of fruit needs to be eaten within 25 bites. Before each bite, an affect of taste or texture is announced by an orator. After each affect is announced, participants should bite into this piece of fruit, projecting that affect into their experience. I found grapes a particularly good food to project these affects into. Each bite should bring a new perspective on the fruit's taste and texture, with new resonances, meanings, and narratives. Bite after each bell sound.
1: Sweet cheek. 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An old potato chip. 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A mouth of saliva. 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Moss. Some candy. Brain matter. Tongue. An insect's body.

leaf apertures. Search for woodland or a park with an abundance of leaves growing. Learn to play these leaves. You can use them as free

It shouldn't protrude too far out. Keep the leaf more or less in line with the edge of your thumbs. Place your lips across the opening and blow close and hard. You can hold the tip of the leaf between your forefingers and gently tighten or loosen its tension. Vary the shape and size of thumb aperture to achieve different pitches and sounds. Try playing on out-breaths and on in-breaths. Serrated leaves work really well for the latter. Try different leaves. Invent different techniques. There is no particular effect beyond the joy of making sound.

0: 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Monsieur Azonol Kövesen Engembitte, happening at Arts Quarter Budapest on March 24th, 2026, from 7 p.m.
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So today's leaf is a catalpa leaf, which I found growing on a catalpa tree just a few minutes walk from the Resonance FM studios, actually, on Union Street. It's a really sunny day today, and the tree seems in pretty full bloom, although some of the leaves are a bit desiccated or possibly being eaten by something. If I was to guess, I would say it might be being eaten by caterpillars. There's one breed of caterpillars, actually, whose exclusive food source is the catalpa leaf, and that's the catalpa sphinx moth. And interestingly, actually, those caterpillars are great for the bait that you put on the end of fishing lines on anglers' rods. And so in America, actually, you find some really keen anglers grow catalpa trees in their orchards, in their gardens, in order to cultivate those caterpillars, which they then use on the end of their fishing rods. But the catalpa tree itself, the leaves of the catalpa tree are kind of unusually sort of tropical looking, actually. So they're quite striking when you come across them in central London. And there seems to be quite a few that are planted around here, around Borough in southeast London. And they're unusual because they're huge. They're sort of the size of, I'm looking at two of them at the moment, and they're both they're both bigger than the size of my outstretched palm, and I have quite big hands, if I do say so myself. And they're bright green, and they're relatively thin. I've taken two sort of relatively young leaves that are thin, almost kind of like they have a sort of clothy texture to them. You can fold them and you can wrap them, and they're heart shaped broadly speaking in size, although the not necessarily with the sort of dip of the sort of love heart, but broadly speaking they are kind of heart shaped or arrowhead shaped, and they have a kind of a clear spine running up the middle, and then several smaller those sort of fronds or those arms that come off the spine, as you would expect. And today, one of the reasons I wanted to play the catalpa leaf and talk about it is because I'm feeling actually quite unwell. I have a bit of a cold, I have a sore throat and a cough as well. And the catalpa leaf is known to be a sedative, but also a mild narcotic as well. And it's used traditionally to treat kind of whooping cough, actually, in children and kind of asthma in children. So I'm hoping the kind of proximity to the leaf today might help a little bit with my illness. The other interesting thing about these catalpa leaves, I think, is that they're in kind of mythology, kind of European mythology, they're very, and Japanese as well, actually, they're very closely linked with the spirit realm. Certainly the trees are, anyway, that they're kind of meant to be the home not only of catalpa sphinx moth caterpillars, but also angels and fairies, and kind of ancestors, ghosts of ancestors as well. So hanging around these trees, working with them as materials, I think kind of hopefully gets us somewhere a little bit closer to the spirit realm. The wood of the tree is, I mean, the tree sort of grows in this interesting shape. You'll know it already, of course. I'm sure you know catalpa trees well, but they grow sort of quite broadly and quite widely. They almost grow sort of laterally out of the ground and then extend upwards, so that they are enormous, and the wood is quite soft. And partly for that reason, actually, they're used sometimes by luthiers, guitar luthiers, in the construction of acoustic guitars as pieces of tone wood. You know, these sort of the bits of the guitar that kind of give it its characters, I suppose. So they're used in guitars, and also I understand they're used in catalpa bows, which are, and again, I'm sorry if this is obvious,
but these kind of sacred bows that are used by certain denominations of Japanese shaman, and they're used in certain kind of ceremonies, again, as a way of sort of connecting with ancestors and connecting with spirits. And the nice thing about playing catalpa leaves then as instruments is that there's many different things you can do with them. I think today maybe I'll just use them in a very one very particular way. Like I say, I have this kind of young, quite flexible leaf, and it's nice that you can fold it over on itself and create a sort of double layer, which allows for some interesting kind of harmonies and harmonics to emerge. Now, you'll have to excuse me for a little bit, because it's not the easiest thing to do, and they're not, it's not always the easiest sort of position to get yourself into. So this might, you know, this might take a little bit of time, but I would suggest as listeners that you just sort of stick with it.

Oh, you see. It's hot today, so I'm going to have to just occasionally wipe the sweat off my lips and hands. But don't worry. There's more of that. There's more where that came from. As they say, the more I blow on this catalpa leaf, the more it kind of browns.

Let's switch, Leaf, actually, to a slightly fresher one. I feel like this may have a slightly different quality to it, perhaps a slightly harsher quality to it. I don't know if it's doing that much for my my cough, my sore throat today, but it's... I guess it's not supposed to be a instantaneous cure, but then maybe I do feel a little bit lightheaded, so maybe the narcotic qualities of the leaf are starting to show themselves. This leaf is a little harder to line up, so apologies if the sound is not quite perfect. Yeah, I'm not happy with that, actually. Let's just try a different lineup. I mean, it's an interesting sound, but it's more the sound that you might expect, kind of a shepherd or a

Let's see what we can do, actually. Let's see if we tighten this up a little bit. Thanks, listeners, for sticking with this. I mean, maybe I've spent this leaf. I can only apologize.

The other benefit of a leaf of this size is you're able to get kind of lower tones from it than you are with other leaves. It's one has to find a particular sort of biting point to achieve that, but it might be possible today.

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2: Are you familiar with the penal codes in the state? Creep or something. 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

Thank you.

0: unzudem Bereichen Merkel, Puccini und Rossini nicht mehr gestattet. Beide sich, der Zauber der Arena geht gleich weiter.
1: Ladies and gentlemen, it is time to return to your seat, as the show will resume in just a few minutes. At the end of the interval, you will no longer be able to access the stores where the Verdi, Puccini and Rossini seating areas. Hurry, the magic of the arena is about to continue.
2: Musimy zachować ostrożność i zbliżać się do krawędzi.
3: Yeah, I figured there would be some dog chaos. And once the, like, once they get out of the bag, I was like, the dogs are gonna go. Yeah, thank you. Oh, that was a contact line. That was this. Yeah. Thank you very much. Yeah, it's just a weird contact mic that is shaped funny. And I tried a bunch of them, but this one, no, it's just a weird random one. And you like charge it and turn it on, and it works better in your mouth for some reason. So I was like, great.

0: That's all I've got.
1: They are full sisters.
2: I've got one full brother and five half brothers.
1: They are full sisters.
2: Listen.
1: They are full
2: sisters. I've got one full brother, five half brothers. One of my half brothers hasn't seen what my dad went through except 3 years of song. You are twisted now. The fact you've got two half sisters.
1: They're not half
2: sisters. No, shut up. Actually, full sisters. Respect you.
1: They're not half sisters.
2: It's okay, so accept that.
1: No.
2: I've seen that.
3: We're definitely
2: full sisters. You're full sisters. Doesn't matter. You are their dad, you've been there, and they accept themselves as full sisters. That is a big thing to you.
1: They like to come out.
2: No, but you are. You're not full. But you don't see it, do you?
3: I'm like my mum.
2: No, so what I'm trying to say to this man is, he's trying to fight against me. He is, because he won't accept.
1: You're not listening.
2: No, but he won't accept good constructive criticism.
1: There are no criticism. That's my daughter. Both of them are my daughters.
4: No, I can't tell him.
2: I'm trying to say that.

Oh!

Yeah.

0: Guarantee you folks, you will not be disappointed. You won't come back. One letter turned
1: in
0: put
1: up coming
0: this
1: pitch.
0: Easily keep
1: coming
0: back, guys. It's the best
1: thing
0: for you.
1: It's Mario qualifying. Što ti kao ovaj?
2: Nadaje
1: bro, ovaj
2: kurentijanac.
1: Kao
2: nabildovo
1: se kao
2: ludnik. Odiže 100 kila iz benča.
1: Nadaje. I evo nas opet, evo ga, najveći šmeker građevinske škole iz Mirjeva. Veljković Ivan, zvani Ivan.

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this song. 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And the reason I hate this song is this last verse. I hate this last verse more than anything in my life. Four lines. The only four lines that are any good I've ever written. I think of that. Nearly 40 years writing stupid songs, and all I've gotten is four lines. I wake up in the morning, and the first thing I think is four. I drink my cup of coffee, and I look in the light reflected in the coffee cup, and it says four. Four. Four. So I guess I'm obliged to sing this last verse now.

I wear a dark suit. I wear a dark suit.

There we were, locked in silence. And the lights from the street lamps were sliced by the Venetian blinds of our bedroom to appear as bars on the ceiling of our bedroom. And I stared at the bars of my metaphorical prison and waited. And finally she says to me, "David, you're always leaving, but you never go. You're always saying goodbye, but you never leave. Why?" And I tried to explain, "Darling, it's just a song about some clothes I wear. It's got nothing to do with you and me and the life we'd led." But of course, I know that the frozen lake between us extended most like forever. Then finally, about 4 o'clock in the morning, I knew this had been coming all along, and you men in the audience will understand. She turns to me and she says, "David, it's hard being a Beach Boys fan." I'm a

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1: Look closely at hedge bindweed. Its luminous white trumpet-shaped flowers, twisting stems and pale thick roots. It's beautiful and terrifying. It smothers other plants and drags them to the ground like something that belongs in a science fiction movie, or at least the tropics. That's Gareth Richards writing about common hedge bindweed in his book Weeds. And indeed today, the leaf of the day is bindweed. And in fact, I have several pieces of hedge bindweed. I'm also a fan of lawn bindweed as well. Both kind of remarkable plants in terms of their sonic properties, of course, but also in terms of their hardiness as well. The bindweed in the UK is one of my favourite leaves for playing because it grows really for about kind of a good 9 or 10 months of the year. It's only really in kind of February and March that it disappears completely. I was sat having a drink with my friend Paul recently, talking about bindweed. And he was complaining about how it's completely taking over his allotment. And indeed, I mean, this is common, of course. I mean, bindweed is a weed. And in fact, I cribbed today's bindweeds not from... I've broken the sort of 3-day streak of finding leaves close to the Resonance FM studio, and I actually brought these from home, or rather, actually from my neighbour's garden, kind of at the back of my garden. They're really sort of growing through with the ivy. And I reached across the fence. There were some slightly bigger leaves growing in my neighbour's garden. So they've come all the way from Bexley Heath this morning. But bindweeds are interesting. They grow, of course, you know, you'll know what they are. The leaves themselves are these kind of big heart-shaped leaves. A kind of shot, like a sharp heart, has quite a sort of pointed end. And they grow on these really extremely long rhizomes that can be several meters long. And they're difficult to sort of, they grow in other bushes and other shrubs. And they're difficult to extract because the rhizomes branch as well. So they really kind of integrate themselves into the plants themselves. They are mildly toxic. So you have to be a little bit careful when playing them, but they are used in kind of homeopathic medicines in several different cultures, particularly kind of Native American cultures, actually, to help with period pain. And the Navajo people use them to treat spider bites as well sometimes. In the UK, they can be used as a laxative. They appear kind of in various sort of I'm struggling a bit today again, listeners. I'm ill still, so perhaps I don't need a laxative, but perhaps the bindweed will help me a bit more today. It's sort of slowly getting better. And bindweeds are interesting for me as well. They appear in kind of various mythologies as well, actually. Interestingly enough, in Greek mythology, Ovid writes about bindweeds because of the story of Smilax and Crocus, two kind of doomed lovers who are turned by the gods into plants. Crocus into the crocus flower, Smilax into the bindweed, and this is why that they the weeds, yes, wind around other plants. The bindweed represented for the Greeks kind of the entwining bodies of two lovers. So whenever I play the bindweed, I kind of think about that. But they also appear in ancient Egyptian mythology as well, as a plant that represents kind of horizontal movement, or this horizontal transfer from the land of the living to the land of the dead. So often kind of Egyptians were buried with bindweed, or they were told to sort of travel to the underworld carrying these things as well. And today I'm joined in the studio by another special guest, a good friend of mine, Adam Delacour, and he's brought with him an instrument that I think will accompany the bindweed really fantastically. And that instrument is the ventriloquist's dummy.
2: Thank you, Neil. I've actually brought three. We'll just get them out. So we've got the three Poindexter brothers. I've had these 20 years. And this is Phil. Say hi, Phil.
3: Oh, it's really good to be here. I'd just like to say it's such an honor to be on the radio, because my favourite celebrity ventriloquist dummy of all time is Archie Andrews.
2: Archie Andrews, yes. In fact, probably the only radio ventriloquist I know of in the UK.
3: Yes, that's probably right. I know of now, so there you go. So, I've got a special thing here, along with me, a special friend.
2: Have you got a little friend with you? Oh, I see. Yes, this is from...
3: Yes, there he is. Yes, he's my little dummy. He's little Phil. Oh, say hello, Phil. That's right. Tell the audience and the children what you've been up to today. Don't you laughing? Oh, isn't it clear? Like, check this out.
2: That's very good, because you're talking simultaneously sometimes.
3: Yeah, I know. Well, it's a really good skill, but you know what? I think Little Phil here wants to sing a song with me, okay? So the first song I'm going to sing you today, everybody, is Don't Leave the Kettle on the Stove. All right, so... Oh, Josie! Don't leave that kettle on the stove, because you know he likes all that. And if you don't look, so you'll get the lily off, that you like the little of the sea. So don't leave the kettle on, don't leave the kettle, don't leave the kettle on your stove. Cause if you drink the kettle, you want to be the little, and you want to be a soul on your own.
2: Thank you, Phil. That was lovely. And little Phil.
3: That's right. And also... That's right. And... You see... Indeed. And there was also that time when... And I couldn't believe it. Can you, little Phil? And there was that time when suddenly took me away. And then suddenly tightly up and took me inside. That little fox.
2: Okay. Phil, I think we should bring one of your brothers out. What do you think?
3: Alright, little garlic.
2: Right. Give me a second. Who should we get out? We got Crispin or Dexter. Who have we got? Let's have a look. Ah, we've got Crispin.
4: Hello. Yeah, well, I'm Zana, and I see that little Phil is still here. Little Phil, would you like to accompany me on a little song? This next song, ladies and gentlemen, and audiences, Leslie Dodder, is Don't Leave Your Iron on the Stove. Don't leave your iron on the stove, because the wind is all the love. Unless you don't let your little coming back, because there's all in blind. So don't leave your iron on the stove, because you know that's where the answer's is. And every little thing is going to be okay, because you're turning wrong so late.
2: Oh.
3: I think I need a drink. Have you got
4: some water, isn't it lovely? Little Phil likes to drink, don't you, little Phil? I'd like to also tell the story of how I was born. So, it started I remember it was really, really dark, wasn't it? There was 6 o'clock. And I remember looking up. And all of a sudden, a bright light just shone down upon me. And I saw 2 hands reaching and grabbed hold of me and pulled me out. And I've been here ever since.
2: Thank you, Crispin. Should we get Dexter out? Oh, he's a wild one, Dexter. Here he is. Come on in. Talk. Dexter, you okay? I think he's got a little bit shy. What was that, Dexter?
5: It's just... It's just... It's just... It's just... It's just... It's just... It's just... It's just... It's just... It's just... It's just... It's just... It's just... It's just... It's just... It's just... It's just... It's just... It's just... It's just... It's just... It's just... It's just... It's just... It's just... It's just... It's just... It's just... It's just... It's just... It's just... It's just... It's just... It's just... It's just... It's just... It's just... It's just... It's just... It's just... It's just... It's just... It's just... It's just... It's just... It's just... It's just... It's just... It's just... It's just... It's just... It's just... It's just... It's just... It's just... It's just... It's just... It's just... It's just... It's just... It's just... It's just... It's just... It's just... It's just... It's just... It's just... It's just... It's just... It's just... It's just... It's just... It's just... It's just... It's just... It's just... It's just... It's just... It's just... It's just... It's just... It's just... It's just... It's just... It's just... It's just... It's just... It's just... It's just... It's just... It's just... It's just... It's just... It's just... It's

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But it's, I can lip read though. Maybe little Phil, you could lip read for us.

0: think I'm going to bring Phil back very quickly, if that's okay.
1: Oh, he's like chocolate. Well, all he sees no good. I told you, I'm the star here. All right, I got one more time for you. Okay, it's gone. Don't leave your eyes on the stars. Okay,
2: So the bindweed, a beautiful perennial English plant. Next time. It's been a challenging moment, but next time you're in the garden, I'm so sorry, ladies and gentlemen. Look out for the bindweed. It's a really wonderful leaf.
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0: Last October, I accompanied Dr. Hollis Taylor, a renowned Zoe musicologist specialized in the songs of the Pied Butcher Bird, on her night recording trips in the Australian outback. It is springtime in Alice Springs. During the day, the temperature climbs to an uncomfortable 38 degrees Celsius. But the nights are mild and star bright. And this is the time to hear one of the oldest songbirds on our planet sing. Part 1, Telegraph Station. We head out at 3 in the morning and drive to the outskirts of town. Hollis wants to record a bird that sings at the old telegraph station, a 19th century staging post of Australia's overland telegraph line, which connected Britain to the whole of Australia. Gates prevent us from driving into the area, which is now a heritage site. So we walk through the sprawling bush under an enormous sky, alight with the constellations of the southern hemisphere. Hollis carries a heavy tripod with two bulky wind-shielded microphones. As we approach the station, we see colorful lights in the distance, the remains of a public event the night before. There will be no chance to find a bird singing here tonight.
1: All right, not good. Well, the birds have probably been up all night with the rock bands blasting. Trying to think where else we can go. So that's the owl. It's incredibly quiet. The roaring back is, that's the generator on some sound system. You can see the lights and everything. There shouldn't be any lights there.
2: So they have parties there?
1: They must have had a concert or something last night. This is Sunday morning, you know. All right, I don't see any point in staying.
0: So we decide to turn around and walk back to the car through the dark. Our head torches cut two narrow beams of light into the expanse of darkness. It's very quiet, but no doubt we are watched as we trespass on the habitat of numerous nocturnal species.
1: The problem with walking in is that you lose your ability to be quick.
0: Part 2, the bird. Back in the car, Hollis heads for another location. Pied butcher birds have fixed sites at which they sing, to which they return night after night. We drive with open windows and strain to hear.
1: There can be a bird out here sometimes, but

0: It was just crossing the street.
1: It's now 4 a.m. We are alone on the road and listen intently. And then, in a little side street opposite an industrial estate, Hollis suddenly stops the car, and there it is. Loud and incredibly clear, the sound of a butcher bird, a single brilliant voice piercing the silent night. With bated breath, we listen to this little singer as it modulates its phrases and intersperses them with measured stretches of silence. This sets a rhythm and makes listening experience utterly hypnotic.

We record for just 20 minutes. But Pied Butcherbirds are persistent singers. They can sing up to 7 hours at a stretch. Part 3, Nocturnal. Experiencing this clear, mesmerizing fluting against the stark silence of the night is well worth the early rising. These distinct melodic solo songs are only heard at night and are very different from the birds' daytime repertoire. That's why Hollis does her field recordings at night. It's also convenient, since the days are extremely hot and parched. The night, however, is full of action. Quiet as it might seem, because much of the wildlife here is nocturnal. So no kangaroos in the daytime. But at night, they jump around in front of cars and come to Holly's steep and rocky backyard. Lapping the water, she sets out for them 100 liters every night in the summer. A welcome relief in this parched environment.

0: Part 4 Bushfire. The Australian bush can be unpredictable and dangerous at night. Nature as well as the people in it. I'm glad to be with somebody who knows the dangers here. After several quiet outings, we suddenly come across a sizable bushfire. Enormous blasts of red flames stretch out in the distance against the dark purple sky, blocking the road we are on.
1: Now, what is that? See that light?
2: Yeah. Fire.
1: Oh, la la. Oh, geez. That's really sad. We will turn around, but I wonder if it's a control burn. Sometimes they do a control burn, you know?
2: Yeah. It is a fire. Ay, ay, ay.
1: I won't drive through it, don't worry. But you want to take a photo? So this is the turnoff that I was going to take. The straight is the road to Hermansburg.
2: Jesus.
1: Yeah. I mean, I have no idea if it's a control burn or mischief.
2: Yeah.
0: Hollis doesn't take any risks and turns the car around. We find another destination. Later on, after sunrise, we go back to the locations of the fire to check out the situation. The horizon is still covered in smoke. This doesn't look like one of the controlled burns often performed here. Hollis decides to report the fire. It turned out later that there were several bushfires that night. The local fire brigade had its hands full, and the air was thick with the smell of burning. Part 5. Hollis. Hollis Taylor's first encounter with the Pied Butcher Bird changed her world. It turned an accomplished musician with perfect pitch into a birdsong researcher. And as each bird has its own night song, her field of research is vast. To collect their songs and record their locations, she moved to Alice Springs, one of the homes of the species. Apart from recording and transcribing the songs, Hollis also uses them as material, incorporating them into her compositions. Here is an excerpt of the piece Green Park, Georgetown, with Ross Dunlop on bass clarinet from her double album Absolute Bird.

We just heard Green Park, Georgetown, 2016, for bass clarinet and field recording. After many years of work on the subject, thousands of recordings and transcripts, as well as a PhD, essays, book and CD publications, Hollis still gets excited by rare encounters. I shared one of these when we discovered a pied butcherbird that mimicked other bird species, as well as various animal and man-made sounds.

0: October 2024, Arrow and Arts Center, Blair Pinter Drive. Did you hear that he's mimicking? He's not singing his own song.
1: Ah, yes.
0: He's mimicking all sorts of birds.
2: Part 6, Dawn. It is 5 a.m. The day breaks in the outback. Traffic gets going and the song of the Pied Butcher Bird fades away. And out in the bush, far from any traffic noise, the dawn chorus takes over.

0: Nocturnal, night sounds in the Australian outback. Concept and script, Kirsten Glandin. Recordings, Kirsten Glandin und Hollis Taylor in Alice Springs, Central Australia, October 2024. Production, Elsen Studio Berlin, 2025. Hear more about the work of Hollis Taylor and listen to some of her compositions in my interview with her, Night Work.
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0: original, new archival and live works of radio arts from across the world.

So this is a memo from the translator. To the advisory board, this book contains Marxism. It is a record of class struggle for our classless society where there is no alternative. It offers no grieving of a past memory, but rebellious mourning for a world robbed of its culture and forced to buy it back in ersatz media packs. It speaks the language of its time with the uncompromising clarity that carries a poet's voice across time. It does not predict ecological catastrophe, but photographs it as it is mapped on the bodies of those who are already living through it. Herders of hyenas, hunters of vultures, sowers of nettles. It brings an echo of the utopian aspect of space travel to a world that is breeding select groups of post-human interplanetary tourists. It is an act of pure opposition rooted in human compassion and imaginative power. Against the aridity of political alliances forged on an exclusively commercial and colonialist basis, solidarity across the violence of borders. Against the global advance of a progress solely and soullessly identified with economic growth. Against the populist everyman hologram, the humanity of single faces in the crowd, bodies maimed in the wars of empire, the tears of refugee mothers and fathers. Against the rendered war of standardized speech and the entropy of revolutions proclaiming their own victory, the work song of a poet. An afro like a hammer smashing blow on blow into the dull uniformity of official versions, antiphon, recalling the structures of lost collective ritual, spare rhyming based on ordinary words, harking back to the instinctive elegance of people's speech. Pauses in which reflection widens discourse, moments of tenderness for wounded beauty, open under rhythm into lyrical space. From the found object of hours of newsreel, the renewed gift of poetry is a reality-making process. Words of love and anger across the decades, energy and light that the translation aims to reflect, refocus, release.

happened in the world after the war, in the post-war years. Normality. That's right, normality. In a state of normality, people don't look around. Everything everywhere seems normal, devoid of the excitement and emotion of the years of emergency. Man tends to be lulled to sleep in his normality. He no longer knows how to reflect upon himself. He loses the habit of judging himself, is no longer able to ask himself who he is. It is then that a state of emergency must be created artificially. This is the work of poets. Poets, these eternally indignant citizens, these champions of intellectual anger, of philosophical fury. There were events that marked the end of a post-war period. Say, in Italy, the death of De Gasperi. Anger begins there with a fat, grey funeral. The anti-fascist statesman of the Reconstruction has passed away. Italy adapts to the loss of his passing and prepares to regain the normality of the times of peace, of true, immemorial peace. Yet someone, the poet, refuses to adapt. He looks on in detachment, the detachment of anger and discontent, as the final acts of the post-war period unfold. The return of the last prisoners, you will recall, in squalid trains. The return of the ashes of the dead. And Minister Pella pompously sealing Italy's will to become part of united Europe. It is so that in peacetime, the gear cogs of international relations are set back in motion. Cabinet meetings follow cabinet meetings. Airports are a relentless toing and froing of ministers, ambassadors, plenipotentiaries coming down the airplane ladder, smiling, mouthing empty, stupid, useless, lying words. Our world in peacetime is gorged with a devious hatred, with anti-communism. And on the leaden, dreary backdrop of the Cold War and divided Germany, the profiles of the new figures, the main players of new history, Khrushchev, Kennedy, Nehru, Tito, Nasser, de Gaulle, Castro, Benalla. Until we get to Geneva, the Big Four meeting. Peace, still troubled, moves towards a final adjustment. And the poet's anger against this normalization that is a consecration of power and conformism, the poet's anger can only mount. What causes the poet's discontent? An endless series of very real problems that no one is able to solve, and without whose resolution, peace, true peace, the poet's peace, cannot be achieved. For example, colonialism. This anachronistic violence of a nation over another with its trail of marches and deaths. Or hunger for millions and millions of subproletarians. Or racism. Racism is moral cancer of modern man, which like cancer takes endless forms. It is a hatred born of conformism, of the cult of institutions, the aggressive arrogance of the majority. It is a hatred of all that is other, that does not fit with the norm and therefore upsets bourgeois order. Woe on the other. That is the cry, the formula, the slogan of a modern world. And so, hatred against black, yellow, colored people. Hatred against Jewish people. Hatred against rebel children. Hatred against poets. Lynchings in Little Rock, lynchings in London, lynchings in North Africa, fascist slurs against Jewish people. So does the crisis, the eternal latent crisis, break out anew. The events in Hungary, Suez, and Algeria slowly filling with dead bodies. For a few weeks, the world seems to be what it was a few years earlier. Cannon fire, rubble, corpses strewn along the streets, lines of refugees in rags, landscapes crusted with snow. The dead lying with their guts spilled out in the glare of the desert sun. Once again, crisis in the world is solved. The new dead are mourned and honored, and ever wider, ever deeper, the illusion of peace and normality begins anew. But together with the old Europe,
It readjusts itself on its solemn hinges. A new Europe is born. Neo-capitalism. The European common market, the United States of Europe, the enlightened, brotherly industrialists, the problems of human relations, of leisure time, of alienation. Culture occupies new ground, a new breath of creative energy in literature, cinema, painting, a huge service done to the great holders of capital. The servile poet nullifies himself, trivializing problems and reducing everything to a formula. The powerful world of capital takes as its brush banner an abstract painting. So, while on the one hand high-end culture becomes more and more refined and for the few, these few falsely become many. They become mass. It's a triumph of the digest and the magazine, and above all, of television. The world, as distorted by these media for diffusion, culture, and propaganda, becomes ever more unreal. Serial production, including that of ideas, makes it monstrous. The world of glossy magazines, the worldwide launch of products, including human products, is a world that kills. Poor sweet Marilyn. Docile little sister, laden with your beauty as with a fatality that entertains as it kills. Perhaps you took the ripe road. You taught it to us. Your whiteness, your gold, your smile that was wanton through kindness, passive through shyness, through respect for the big guys who wanted you that way. And you, ever a child, this is what invites us to quell our anger with tears, to turn our back on this doomed reality. And the fatality of evil. For as long as man exploits man, as long as humanity is divided into masters and slaves, there will be neither normality nor peace. That is the reason for all the evil of our time. And today still, in the 60s, things have not changed. The situation of men and their society is the same as produced yesterday's tragedies. Can you see these grim, elegant, double-breasted men climbing on and off planes, racing around in powerful cars, sitting at desks grand as thrones, meeting in solemn hemicycles, in seats splendid and austere. These men, with the faces of dogs or saints, of eagles or hyenas, these are the masters. And can you see these? Humble men, dressed in rags or mass-produced clothes, miserably shuttling through squalid, heaving streets, spending hours upon hours in hopeless toil, meeting humbly in football grounds or bars, in miserable hovels or doomed skyscrapers. These men, with faces like the dead, with no features and no light except the light of their life. These are the slaves. It is this division that breeds tragedy and death. The atom bomb, its funereal hood spreading across apocalyptic skies, is the fruit of this division. There seems no solution to this impasse in which a world of peace and welfare is writhing. Perhaps only an unforeseen turning point, something unimaginable, a solution no prophet can sense. One of those surprises life can find when it wants to continue. Perhaps the smile of astronauts. That is perhaps the smile of true hope, true peace. When the pathways of the earth are barred or closed or blooded, what might tentatively open is the pathway of the cosmos.

0: Why is our life dominated by discontent, by anguish, by the fear of war, by war? In order to answer this question, I have written this film, not following a chronological or perhaps even a logical thread, but only my political reasons and my poetic sense.
1: Last honors for De Gasperi.
0: Time was a slow victory that crushed the victors and the defeated. Soon the days came when the authorities were undistinguishable from the dark crowds of voters in the great ceremonies by which the city grieved or celebrated. Time was a slow victory that crushed the victors and the defeated. Soon the days came when the heroes took up dressing in grey, and those who were good citizens before the war went back to being good citizens. In the Catholic faith, bourgeois ferocity conducive to the city's ceremonies. Time was a slow victory that crushed the victors and the defeated. In my country, that's called Italy. The days of that victory were the last honors bestowed on a statesman who, with dignity, preserved the state from fascist destruction and from the hope of a new history.
1: The weight of war. Ashes being returned from Greece.
0: In third class, in cheap wooden boxes, on Royal Armed Forces trucks, our last fellow citizens return. Boys of no account, who harnessed like laborers got taken to their death, perhaps singing pop songs. Of no account in life, of no account in death. A benediction on the journey out, a benediction on the return. Inside those small boxes, a returning boy doesn't know that by now he's a useless martyr and that pity is a lie.
1: In these small urns are the ashes of the dead of Kefalonia. As they land on shore, as they are loaded onto trucks, the wailing of their families rises, the tribute of love they were unable to give before.
0: Ah, voice without love. Voice without pity, voice of bad conscience, voice of the same old fatherland as before, voice that sent them to their death. Of no account in life, of no account in death. A troop train for the journey out, a third class funeral for the return.
1: Atomic cannons.
0: And scientists with no light, generals with no soul, served by the younger brothers of the dead, once again they are training to kill in some coppiced woods in Europe through the colorless innocence of mild winters.
1: Flight of seagulls.
0: Timelessness of Europe, known not by those who now possess you, but by those who someday will.
1: The birth of Europe. 2 years later, on the same day, the pooling of coal and steel was set in operation. The first solid results were soon visible. On the 10th of February, 1953, the first coal train freely crossed the French-German border. In May of that same year, the steelworks of Luxembourg produced the first casting of European steel. Pelle's speech. On national TV, a dance and a pop hit sung by Carla Boni. A pop hit sung by Carla Boni.
0: The common market will come. Meanwhile, dance the common dance. The fascist petit bourgeoisies are ready for European unity in the name of common aridity.
1: production of Gotozo's Operai 1945. Official voiceover announcing the victory of the white workers' unions. Victory of the white workers' unions at Fiat.
0: In many countries of the world, perhaps, and certainly in my country, that's called Italy, capital feels itself restored the day it can resume corruption. It costs nothing to buy a worker. All you need to do is flash before his heart's nobility, recognition of nobility. It's give him a faith, a flag, something to make him feel closer to a world that forever he has known as superior.
1: Interviews.
0: And on the traitor's face is the anguish of a misguided desire for nobility. The bones in his face are made of desiccated weeping. He's a good son, a good father, and desperately wants to join in and be spirit, to take part in the feasts of those who do not live on bread alone. He can turn me like a faithful dog, a desperate white worker, because deep down in his consciousness he knows he's not worthy, and his eyes gleam with a livid light.
1: Official voiceover and discussion between the two workers. The Christ of the Abyss.
0: For a red flag betrayed, an effigy of God regained. The darkness of consciousness does not require God, rather his statues. The terrible strength of the Pharisees is they're unafraid of the banal and the ridiculous. It is with a touching honesty that they accomplish their ritual.
1: War in Korea.
0: If war starts up again, whose fault is it? Oh, the sins of poor people, clearly. God punishes the Sodoms of rags, Gomorrahs of poverty, the racing of down at heel, though. The rich also die, of course. But they die for something. And that something is a fury that turns the world into its own opposite, a red-hot ruin, a darkness with no end. Little Koreans, you too are in this life. Ignored, as we the rich ignore poverty, and our excuse is distance. Almost as if distance could heal all evils, and the last horizon were home to men dragged along by heavenly lives like beavers or bear cubs. You are millions of men like us. And so as to know you, we needed to know you at war, to know you clothed like beggars in army rags, to know you as inferior or superior. Martyrs or torturers, fascists or communists, like us, just like us. Over there where the horizon's horizon is not enough to turn life into bare life. There is something for which the fault is laid on you, you humble ants driven out of your wits, millions of small corpses. Our boys with snub noses, good-natured faces, will be called Koreans. And working-class boys, that is.
1: In Panmunjom, the plenipotentiaries from the UN and North Korea are meeting yet again. But this time, the meeting is not fruitless. It ratifies by the signing of a definite agreement between the two parties the regulation for the repatriation of prisoners, a first step towards the armistice. And at this moment, the moment when the barbed wire of concentration camps becomes a mere memory, tears rise to the eyes of former prisoners. Latest news from Korea. The prisoners are exchanged, and this means there is hope for peace.
0: A voice of no hope, voice of the powerful world, voice of the hypocrisy that doesn't even have the shame to hide its own ruthless indifference.
1: Prisoners returning. In Udine, another return, also connected to the facts of the war. The return of the second, and unfortunately, officially the last, contingent of prisoners from Russia.
0: And in my country too. My country that's called Italy. The last prisoners return. A dozen men whose faces show bones made of desiccated chalk, dressed in the clothes worn by children of sick people. Koreans. They too are humble Koreans. Mothers. Wives whose grief won't cease with their return on a rainy day at the station in Udine.
1: Churchill in the garden.
0: And peace comes. A time of holiday sunshine, 12 years after the war's end. Peace for the statesmen, peace for the towns, peace for the villas, peace for the children, peace for the people, peace that wants to be sweetness of living, sunshine and holidays.
1: Meeting of the Big Four in Geneva.
0: Sweet winters of Europe, the Big Four are meeting. Sweet cities of Europe, they're meeting in Geneva. Sweet memories of Europe, they're meeting for the first time. Sweet idleness of Europe, they're meeting for future peace. Sweet sunshine of Europe, they're meeting with war in their hearts.
1: Series of floods.
0: Now life can return to its old pathways. Chronicles of good and evil can be unleashed. The evil of life is let loose. It can now be disgorged from the sky, falling away set for millennia through the sleep of continents. The sky can rage against innocent countries. The waters of life are let loose. The evil of life is let loose. Happy little families are driven out of the Puritan dens, and their lands are flooded with the devil's waters. The evil of life is let loose. In France, the high bourgeoisie suffers the shame of the sky unleashed. From the Dauphiné to the Department of Paris, the waters of feudalism seem to belie reason in the drabness of the floods. The evil of life is let loose. Germany, here come the waters of the Semites, turning the chronicles of hundreds of mired, symmetrical villages into an illustration for drab military fables. The evil of life is let loose. In Australia, the waters of millennia find dozens of new families who for the first time experience the floods as the demanding sport. The evil of life is let loose. Italy, the waters of the final hour find thousands of families flood-stricken for millennia. Long practiced in mourning the loss from the floods, they know how to mix the laments with false pity, real tears with servile tears, voiceless misery with miserable consolations. In their sensual run-down cities, in their sun always rising to shine on their festive desolations, eternal re-emerge from some carnival or some destruction.
1: St. Peter and prelates. A grief with no solace, but Rome and the Vatican are already providing for them. Summoned by the Pope, Monsignor Baldelli, the president of the Pontificia Opera di Assistenza, has received precise instructions. He is to organize the rescue operation and start with no delay. His words were, act, act, act. Series of fun scenes. Band in Capri.
0: And the good of life is let loose.
1: Interview with one of the band players. Dance contest in Germany.
0: And the good of life is let loose.
1: In Germany, dance teachers, mambo and waltz professionals have had their championships, etc., etc. women being shorn in Australia.
0: And the good of life is let loose.
1: Following an invitation from Bob Dyer, an anchorman on Australian radio, hundreds of women of all ages are almost fighting for the privilege of being turned into as many female Yul Brynners. The contest, with a £1,000 prize, was launched by a wig manufacturer, etc.
0: The good of life is let loose.
1: Songs in Venice.
0: The good of life is let loose.
1: With a homage to Venice, for which the city had made available nothing less than Piazza San Marco, the six orchestras of as many countries that had taken part in the latest song festival marked the conclusion of the grand parade of short compositions, etc., etc. Accordion Festival.
0: And the good of life is let loose.
1: In Pavia, a captive, enthusiastic audience followed the accordion and mouth harp festival with performances by Italian and foreign amateurs and professionals. Here are some moments from the double competition showcasing some authentic virtuosi. Music and bottles. Just fill the bottles and the concert will begin. This is a cry by which Professor Hans Frenz opens his flute recitals with accompaniment from bottles and beer as a prize. Playing with his nose. And to end with, an extraordinary number. A mouth harp virtuoso plays a popular song using, without interruptions, three instruments at once and even playing with his nose. Which doesn't happen with just any mouth harp player.
0: I certainly doesn't. Voice from the master's fun mood. Voice of a subaltern ready to turn jester. The good of life is let loose, and the times are ripe for television.
1: To watch what is happening in the world while comfortably sitting at home is about to turn into reality for you too.
0: At last, a tone of sincere satisfaction. Voice of insincerity, voice of deception. Ah yes, when well be satisfied, non cast be bendum, as you would say. Voice of junk, Latin. Now that a new weapon has been invented for your broadcasting of insincerity, of deception, of junk Latin.
1: In Milan and Turin, experimental television stations are already functioning.
0: Experimenting with ways to split truth apart and present the remaining half-truth in the only voice through which the bourgeoisie is able to speak. The voice countering any ideal with a debasing irony. The voice countering tragedy with jokes. The voice countering the excesses of meek men with a common sense of murderers.
1: Today, only 4,000 subscribers have televised moving images in their homes. In a year, they will be in the tens of thousands.
0: No, in the middle.

0: italics from the American correspondent in Hungary and images of stripped insignia. This is the last message teleprinted from Vienna by the United Press correspondent, a message terrible in its laconic brevity. Goodbye. We do not forget you. Bye. The Russians are too near. And in the end, the curtain of bloodied silence. Flags, uniforms, and paintings are stripped of the marks of foreign occupation. Images of civil war in Budapest.
1: Black winters of Hungary. A counter-revolution has broken out. Black cities of Hungary. The white brothers are out to kill. Black memories of Hungary. The bourgeois brothers will not forgive. Black peace of Hungary. They demand blood for Stalin's crimes. Black son of Hungary. Stalin's crimes are our crimes.
0: These are the first images from the Austro-Hungarian border. The freedom fighters' vehicles are streaming in. They're being supplied with plasma and medicine. The Austrian defense minister is speaking to the border guards who have gone over to the anti-Russian side.
1: Black year of Hungary. In consciousness is redemption. Black turmoil of Hungary. In chaos, we must regain freedom.
0: Anti-communist youth marches in Rome.
1: If you shout long live freedom without humility, you're not shouting long live freedom. If you shout long live freedom without laughter, you're not shouting long live freedom. If you shout long live freedom without love, you're not shouting long live freedom. You children of the children are shouting long live freedom with contempt, with hatred, with rage. So you're not shouting long live freedom. There's a true freedom and a lying freedom, but it's better to be heroes of true freedom. Know this, children of the children. You who shout long live freedom with contempt, with hatred, with rage.
0: Anti-communist rallies in Paris.
1: Black evening of Paris. The French bourgeoisie goes to the Bastille. Black boulevards of Paris. Its leaders march like colonels. Black omens of Paris. Freedom has turned into grief. Black rumble of Paris. Already Bidault has fascism on his mind. Black future of Paris. The French bourgeoisie dies shouting.
0: After a march joined by Pinault, Schumann, Bidault, and other members of parliament had carried flowers to the Arc de Triomphe, the mob attacked the headquarters of the French Communist Party and set it on fire.
1: Black flames of Paris, what is the heart's strength against reason? Are France and reason no longer at one? Black flames of Paris.
0: Refugees leaving Hungary.
1: These snows were from last year, or 1,000 years ago, before any hope. Where have we known them, these snows? These snows that frame the days of weeping. These are our mothers, children and grandchildren, old relatives of ours. These identical figures, survivors from the days of weeping, their weeping. 1943, 44. They are the years of this whiteness, this immigration. So they were not past. They were right here, with their indelible snows, their hereditary tears.
0: Clash between Egyptian and Israeli patrols.
1: Deathly summers of Allah, Egyptian patrols are shooting. Deathly cities of Allah, they shout independence and socialism. Deathly memories of Allah,

0: Memories newer than freedom. Deathly silences of Allah. Wretched men of color are shooting. Deathly sunshine of Allah. In the name of 1,000 subproletarian people.
1: Black baby on the breast, Arabian children, photograph of Gandhi as a child, photograph of Gandhi as an old man, Gandhi murdered, Lumumba murdered, coloured dust festival around Nehru, Nasser, Sukarno. Two black boys dancing, Indonesian dances.
0: A new problem breaks out in the world, it's called color. The new extension of the world is called color. We have to integrate the idea of thousands of black or brown sons and daughters, babies with black eyes and curly apes. We have to accept endless spreads of real lives. Lives that with innocent ferocity want a way into our reality. Other voices, other gazes, other loves, other dances. Everything will have to become familiar and widen the earth.
1: Gandhi and Lumumba murdered. Liberation of Tunisia.
0: These are the days of joy, the days of victory. People of color, Tunisia is living its liberation. Forthcoming are years of poverty, of work and error. Forthcoming is a change in history that might bring setbacks and corruption. People of color, it is in hope a man has no color. People of color, it is in joy that the only color is the color of man.
1: Liberation of Tanganyika.
0: Joy after joy, victory after victory. People of color, Tanganyika is free. The poor freedom at which Europe can smile. People of color, it is in humility that man has no color. It is in joy that the only color is the color of man.
1: Liberation of Togo.
0: Joy after joy, victory after victory. People of color, another nation in Africa is independent. A basic freedom with a whole way still to go. People of color, it is in dignity that man has no color. The only color of man is in the joy of facing one's obscurity.
1: Liberation of Cuba. Images of rejoicing girls.
0: Joy after joy, victory after victory. People of color, Cuba is free. People of color, it is in innocence that man has no color. It is in victory that the only color is the color of man.
1: Images of Cuban prisoners.
0: Victory will cost sweat. The enemies are among the brothers. Victory will cost terror. The brothers clinging to the ancient terror. Victory will cost tears and blood. The brothers are like beasts from other times. Victory will cost injustice. The brothers innocent in their ferocity.
1: Images of the small war that was the landing in Cuba.
0: To fight in Cuba. Perhaps only a song was able to say what it was to fight in Cuba. To fight in Cuba. Perhaps only a dance was able to say what it was to fight in Cuba. To fight in Cuba. It was like fighting in uncharted seas, glamour of savage wars, to fight in Cuba. Now Cuba is in the world. The textbooks of Europe and America explain the meaning of fighting in Cuba. cruel explanation that only compassion can make human in the light of song. To fight in Cuba.
1: Funerals of the Cuban dead.
0: To die in Cuba. Perhaps only a song was able to say what it was to die in Cuba. To die in Cuba. Perhaps only a dance was able to say what it was to die in Cuba. To die in Cuba. It was like dying in Naples or Seville. Glamour of miserable deaths. To die in Cuba. Now Cuba is in the world. The textbooks of Europe and America explain what it meant to die in Cuba. A cruel explanation that only compassion can make human in the light of mourning, tears, to die in Cuba.
1: Celebrations for the victory in Cuba.
0: Joy after joy, victory after victory. People of color from Africa to Cuba. People of color, it is in victory that man has no color. It is in joy that the only color is the color of man.
1: Victory in the Suez Canal.
0: It's another joy, another victory. Victory for the Egyptians and victory for the English. Victory for the Arabs and victory for the UN. People of color, it is in being within history that man has no color. People of color, it is in non-violence that the only color is the color of man.
1: Skull and skeleton.
0: Commenting voice of a conformist who, fearing ridicule, refuses to speak seriously. Voice of insipid humor, of the fear of culture. Voice of a powerful authorizing the fun of the subaltern. Unleash yourself. Your time has come. The tragedy was averted. Heave your sigh of relief. Voice of daily vulgarity.
1: Ava Gardner welcomed by violin players. Ava Gardner loves our country, and in the snippets of time between films, any occasion is good for her to board a plane to Ciampino. This year, too, she has taken the plane to Rome. So welcome back, Ava. Static shot. Skull. Sophia Loren among the eels. The glamorous Sophia Loren, on location in the Polesine for a film directed by Mario Soldati, has traveled to the Delta with actress Lise Bourdin to visit one of the local fishworks. The charming star took an interest in the process, sitting through the gutting of eels with a certain amused revulsion. Neither did she show any faintness when some of the prized snakes gushed out alive from an upturned creel. Static shot. Skull. A regatta in Pisa. Through the streets of Pisa and along the Arno, straight out of the illuminated pages of the medieval codex, here comes a solemn procession rich in silks, velvets, brocades, and armor. The figurants of the four republics. First Amalfi, then Genoa, followed by Venice and Pisa. Drum rolls, trumpets blaring. Banners, dukes and doges, archers and ensigns filed slowly and solemnly through the Tuscan city, filling it with the colors of its ancient past. Then the four crews, ready for the regatta. The Venetians pick up the pace and triumphantly row under the colorful bunting as the winners. Static shot. Skull. Foam and spray in Terni. For the sake of progress, the divine gift of water can be turned into figures. For the electrical industry, the exciting plunge of waterfalls can be translated into amps and kilowatts per hour. Here are the famous Cascate delle Marmore, our home Niagara, which on this festival of waters once again fill the Umbrian scenario with splashing spray, dizzy showers, swirling rivulets. For one day, and people rush over from far and wide to witness the Mad Money miracle, the water resumes its song down the levels of the stone weir, filling the air with drizzle, with the rumble of white spray rising in weightless clouds. Once a year, even industrialists, even the men who measure natural phenomena in figures and shackle them to dividends, become poets. Static shot of the waterfall. Static detail of the waterfall with white spray. Series of abstract paintings, first in black and white, then in color, reprising the formal motifs of the spray detail. Once a year, even industrialists, even the men who measure natural phenomena in figures and shackle them to dividends, become poets, become poets, become poets.
0: Voice of industrialists, voice of faked equanimity. Oh, they become poets. They do become poets, as long as poetry is devoid of all content, or awful content-driven voice. As long as poetry is pure form, voice of incoercible formalism.
1: Coronation of the Queen of England.
0: Form. By now the industrialists who become poets have as their banner an abstract painting, the arrogant form of soullessness. Yet these cloaks like little mounds of gold, these crowns like tiny petrified spirits. Who would have said that in 45? Thinking about it would have laughed. That was not part of a socialist future. But then neither was it part of the neo-capitalist future.
1: 2 million people lined the streets of London to witness the passage of the procession escorting Elizabeth II of England to Westminster Abbey for the solemn ceremony of the coronation dating back 2,000 years.
0: What might the relationship be between the renewal of capitalism and the restoration of old Europe? It's incredible. This splendid junk dignified the existing in the 60s. Fridges and crowns. Ugh. After all, this might be the least offensive of European contradictions.
1: At 11:15, the Queen advances, her long purple train borne by 6 maids of honour. Elizabeth proceeds slowly, and standing out in all that glamour is her fragility.
0: Delightful nation, England, where a mania guards old age and bestows on the grand wrinkles of an age-old world the purity and wickedness of youth.
1: After the anointing, the regalia are brought to the sovereign. Finally, the Archbishop places on Elizabeth's head the solid, heavy St. Edward's crown. In the same instant, those who are entitled place coronets on their own heads.
0: English industry in the twilight of empire, at the dawning of a common market. Ah, gentle queen, sweet middle-class wife with the pale skin of a plain and slightly malnourished factory worker, and shy as well, with her inferiority complex, her good upbringing that stops her showing herself a lie. Ah, the reforms, splendidly civilized for sure, in her delightful nation of old youths. Harsh, unadorned, austere is the idol, unafraid of the irony of poets or the incredulity of Democrats. But there's something awful in the confinement of time, in the liberal and intransigent rule of history.
1: And the people are cheering and shouting, God save the Queen. Ike elected. In Chicago, in the Grand Convention Hall, the delegates meet for the nomination of candidates to the presidential elections.
0: misery of a black man, of an Algerian man, of an Italian man. The classic misery of those who are frustrated by the anguish of a world not yet totally and ruthlessly industrialized. A world in which a man can flee into solitude, can go mad alone. And it's awful here. The more one flees, the less different one is. The flight amounts to being ever more alike. Ever more alike. How can these Americans rejoice in their elections? Why so much celebration if the vote of one black man who is different counts more than a million white votes that are all alike? The joy of an American who feels himself alike to another million Americans in his love of democracy. This is the sickness of the future world. When the classical world is exhausted, when all the land workers and craftspeople have died, when industry has made the cycle of production and consumption unstoppable, then our history will have come to an end. In these shouts, in this din, in these huge gatherings, in these floodlights, in these mechanisms, in these declarations, in these weapons, in these armies, in these deserts, in this unrecognizable sun, is the dawn of the new prehistory.
1: Death of Pius XII, an election of John XXIII.
0: A pope has died. He came from an elite family, great landowners from Latium. His world was a world of peasants. It was only during his careful life that the world's novelties began to turn wheat fields and vineyards into an ancient world. And none of these dignitaries in tears will be willing or able to know what needs and what reasons turned Christianity, the religion of kings, into the religion of the bourgeoisie. Now the bourgeois, with their subproletarian brothers, follow the bier of the landowner pope in St. Peter's, as if on the square of a large and mournful town. Nothing has changed since the 17th century fixation of the church. Nothing, except for the Industrial Revolution in the cities. But what, when even the countryside is subsumed into this implacable cycle, when the sweet peasant world is as remote as the world of the Bible? Who will come to the funeral of the future popes? Who will be the sons of industrialists or factory workers? Swarthy shopkeepers of Rome, washed out Italic bureaucrats, townswomen with the apoplectic gaze of gypsies, northern priests whose restraint stops them showing themselves alive. It's a crowd of the 60s, the tide of our century, that still has a desperate need for religion to give a cogent sense to its panic, its guilt, and its hope. The new pope is also a peasant. Nothing would seem to have changed except for his smile, the smile of a son of smallholders, a smile that old age has made the same as the smile of the moralist fathers, the scrimp and save grandparents. And it will be the same, the pope's smile, for many years to come, for the subproletarians of the earth are billions.
1: Urbi et orbi blessing.
0: There will be white smoke for popes who are the sons of Ghanaian or Ugandan farmers, of Indian day laborers dead of the plague in the Ganges, of yellow fishermen dead of the cold in the Tierra del Fuego. The slow death of the peasant world that survives by people in continents, along thousands of wading fords, of coasts teeming with sharks, of islands charred by volcanoes, will breathe into these white smokes the archaic slowness of its existence into the future, down the decades and centuries. Resembling his sly father and his grandfather, a drinker of fine young wines, a human figures unknown to the subproletarians of the earth, but nonetheless a tiller of the earth, the new pope, with his sweet, mysterious, tortoise-like smile, seems to have understood that he is to be the shepherd of the wretched, fishers of sharks, herders of hyenas, hunters of vultures, sowers of nettles. For the ancient world belongs to them, and they will be the ones to pull it forward through the centuries, along with the history of our greatness. The pastor Paganus smiles. Arantxa and Lucia are happily married before his eyes. By now, even the Baroque arches belong to them, and the gilded halls of Don Rodrigo, and the great cathedrals, and the small churches lost on hillsides with no future. The history of great styles belongs to them. They are the only ones alive amid monuments and nature built through the centuries by the powerful. And together, they drift away on the current of changing history. The spirit is the heritage of the peasant world. Be you the shepherd of the ancient world, which in that spirit lives. Are these the words breathed by the angel into the ear of the gentle Pope with his big, mysterious, fatherly, tortoise-like head?
1: New Urbi et Orbi blessing. Close-up of a Russian actor playing Lenin.
0: A nation that would begin its history anew does first and foremost return to men the humility to innocently resemble the fathers. Tradition.
1: Ulanova's ballet.
0: Tradition is a greatness that may be expressed in one gesture. A thousand fathers have seen it, and through them, down the ages, it has become pure as a bird's flight, elemental as the momentum of a wave. But only revolution can save the past.
1: Choir and acrobats in a Russian factory.
0: Blessed are the sons whose fathers were serfs. Blessed are the sons who can say, my father had great laughs back in his village with a boss and the Tsar's bureaucrats kept him starving for millennia. The puritanical violence with which I laugh, the theatrical naivety with which I have a good time in my village, in my factory, it's him gave it to me.
1: Theatre circus sequence.
0: Blessed are the sons whose fathers were heroes. Blessed are the sons who can say, my father fought the Tsar and capital, and the freedom I have was given to me by him. The soil I sow and the factory where I work were given to me by him. The places where I enjoy my youth were given to me by him. And I can be proud of resembling him. I can think of resembling him forever.
1: Theatre and song sequence.
0: I want to righteously enjoy my life, doing the things that have been denied to me for centuries, and that richer youths from the provinces or the countryside have been doing for centuries. I want a bit of dance, of worldly life, of spectacle, all that was had by the ideal fathers, certainly not those of blood. And in the morning I'm proud of getting back into my poor work clothes, under the harsh sun of my province, of my country.
1: Sequence. Young people studying in a library.
0: All that was hard by the ideal fathers and my blood father did not have and so desire, I want to have. I want to master traditional culture. I want to own what is beautiful and noble and has been kept from me for so many centuries.
1: Peace in front of the TV set.
0: I want to master modern means of knowledge, to be present in the world as a new citizen, to take part, carrying in my heart the thirst for knowledge, the hoary gentleness of my blood fathers.
1: Sequence. Visit to an art collection.
0: I want to educate myself in the spirit of an eager father, light-hearted like a young father. I want knowledge with the wholeheartedness of a religious father, with obedience. For I am the first educated son of a generation that had nothing but calluses on their hands and capital bullets through their chests. Now that I can, now for the first time in the history of my nation, I, a young man of the people, want to hear the voice of culture, of science, of art. Young comrades and women comrades, I'm here on behalf of our committee, and I meant to teach you, you who are so full of a desire for knowledge, about the glories of Soviet painting. And so I am teaching you. Like in the Stalin years, I'll keep up my work as a guide. I'm saying to you, look how finely these minor comrades are portrayed. These women comrades on the call calls. I'm saying this, yet something is weighing on my heart, the heart of an official doing his duty, like in Stalin's days. It's a terrible weight, young comrades, because it's a weight of truth, which is there even though it's not told. These paintings, sure, they're full of our naivety, of our brotherly feeling that makes life beautiful and friendly, but and I'm sweating, blushing as I tell you this, like some comical character out of Chekhov, like a boy speaking with his father for the first time of the things of love. In these paintings is our error. We'll have to take them off these walls, stow them in warehouses, say goodbye to them as to an entire period of our life.
1: Series of Kutuzov paintings in color.
0: We'll have to start over from where there is no certainty and the brushwork's desperate, the color garish, the figures writhe like the people burnt in Buchenwald, and the red flag has the shiver of a victory that must never be the last, of a struggle that won't ever wreathe itself in glory. For class struggle has not ended, and we're not Russians. We are the fighters. We are the Spanish and Italian workers, the French intellectuals, Algerian partisans. We are not in Moscow or Leningrad, but in the factories where class struggle is fought, in the mountains and deserts of the colonies fighting for freedom.
1: Series of political crises in France. Silence, a deafening peal of bells. Crisis of the Mendez France government, consultations with Corti, etc., etc. Algeria, rallies and first insurrections.
0: Who would think that such a deep sense of freedom could live in hearts with such humble faces? Humble, as they are at the edges of the world, where you work the land or steal. Clothed in their father's rags with their father's barbaric gaze, humble faces of sons coming to the world out of no fathomable need. And yet, seething behind these faces of starvelings or raiders is the awesome sense of what France once named freedom.
1: Algeria. Partisans joining up and scouting parties.
0: A son, any son, who has but one face needed from the sleep of centuries, the face of a young assassin or a gentle grafter. Any son, with a mother who doesn't know, leaves the city, through which mysterious alleyways, through which sheep tracks, through which wide tarmac roads. And moved by a need he doesn't know, he walks and walks with his comrades. He gets to the woods, into the mountain. And there his soul, mysterious with red partisan freedom, is armed and prepared, is baptized for the new everlasting struggle.
1: Algeria, preparations for a sabotage action.
0: Something gets into him. It's death. The scrublands turned acrid by the sun. The smell of the mountain after the bombs. Death is incarnated in his youth. And both taste like freedom in his mouth. The partisan struggle is right there, right now. Scouting parties are sweating right there, right now. The boy feels faint with death right there, right now. Pity is dishonor right there, right now. Right there and now, fate is virgin and bare.
1: Algeria. Flight of a French plane. Air raids. Exodus of refugees.
0: Ah, France, the hatred. Ah, France, the plague. Ah, France, the cowardice. The hatred, the plague, the cowardice of those who covet, who master, who possess. Small airplane takes the hatred, the plague, the cowardice into the sky. And in that sky they buzz and buzz and buzz. It's revenge buzzing in the sky, France, against those who don't know and carry the consciousness of the entire universe. Buzzing, buzzing, buzzing in the sky, France, is your confusion. Buzzing is the fury of those who no longer have the strength of reason. Buzzing away in the sky of a nation whose strength rests on its humility.
1: Algeria. New flights and air raids. People fleeing. Burnt corpse. Child crying.
0: Buzzing in the sky of Algeria is a crisis that recreates death. And in the search for a new freedom wants victims whose victory is certain. Ah, France, the hatred. Ah, France, the plague. Ah, France, the cowardice. A hideous, idiotic, obscene buzzing, a music that finales into a child's trauma, into a sob that wrecks the world.

0: New series of political crises. 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New consultations, etc., etc. Algeria. Paratroopers on patrol.
1: At the core of a war, there is something survivors will remember all their life, like a heady tank of arson. French and German soldiers are mixed into the future in the burning elation of death. Emblems of what life, like a monument of earth and blood, owns at the core of a war.
0: Algeria. Capture of rebel chiefs, Ben Bella and others imprisoned.
1: At the core of a war, one day it happens. Something in the sky, and it is fate, turns to stone in the eyes of a chief of the Algerian army, in the smell of arson, of capture, of death. At the core of the war, the world is watched by the eyes of the Algerian chief and his girl, with the sacred, humble hatred of fate.
0: Algeria. Gunfights, battles, dead bodies in the streets.
1: At the core of a war, there are months whose meaning is a monument of blood. And in the cities of Algiers, of Oran, the only reality is that monument. Weapons shoot of their own accord, its fate handles them. And men too die of their own accord at the foot of the monument of blood. Each in his corner, designated with irreparable precision. No one but him aware of his own fate. And death seems like a meditation, a humble monologue that a young man, a mother, a child hold with themselves and with a bit of clotted blood. The question remains, in the eyes of those who weep, what will become of the Algerian people?
0: France. De Gaulle in power. De Gaulle's visit to Algeria. Silence. Cannon fire. Muffled or deafening bomb blasts. Gunfights. De Gaulle in power. De Gaulle in Algeria. A million Algerians dead, etc. Algeria, photographs of tortured and brutalized people.
1: On my filthy rags, on my skeletal nakedness, on my mother the gypsy, on my father the herder, I write your name. On my first brother the raider, on my second brother the cripple, on my third brother the shoeblack, on my fourth brother the beggar, I write your name. On my hoodlum comrades, on my kept man comrades, on my out of work comrades, on my labourer comrades, I write your name, freedom.
0: Algeria. Huge colonialist rallies around Massou. Silence. Echoes of gunfights and cannon fire. Captions. Fascism, colonialism, etc. Algeria. New series of tortured and brutalized people.
1: On the desert nomads, on the farmhands of Medina, on the wage slaves of Iran, on the petty clerks of Algiers, I write your name. On the wretched people of Algeria, on the illiterate peoples of Arabia, on the underclass of Africa, on the enslaved people of the subproletarian world, I write your name, freedom.
0: Algeria, celebrating the liberation.
1: Joy after joy, victory after victory. People of color, Algeria is returned to history. People of color, it lives the best days of its life. Never will the light in their eyes shine purer. Never will happy gestures be more loving. People of color, these are the days of victory for all the partisans in the world. People of color, it is in the joy of victory that resistance plants its roots and builds the future.
0: Cut to black. Silence. Buzz of an airplane and distant air raids. After a few instants, the first caption.
1: Joy, but so much inextinguishable terror in 1,000 parts of the world and in our memory. In 1,000 parts of the soul, the war is not over. Even if we don't want to remember, war is a terror that won't stop in the soul, in the world.
0: Sequence. Traumatized soldier recalling the war with terror. Silence during the first frames, then the caption.
1: You can get a sick soul to know what it recalls, but who will tell that soul the reasons why?
0: Sequence. Concentration and death camps, hangings, executions, heaps of corpses in Buchenwald, etc. Long silence. As the only comment, a disturbing and undecipherable electronic music. Final image, a photograph. The face of a woman's corpse in close-up. The Marilyn sequence. Photographs of Marilyn with light movements revealing close-ups, etc., alternating with visions of the modern world, of skyscrapers, factories, boxing matches in front of huge audiences, beauty contests, parties, etc. And visions of the archaic world, Catholic and primitive folklore, workers toiling like slaves, etc. Leading to a photograph of Marilyn on her deathbed, to end with a photograph of Marilyn as a six-year-old child. Lastly, the blast of an atom bomb.
1: Of the ancient world and the future world, nothing was left but beauty. And you, poor little sister, the one who runs after the older brothers and laughs and cries with them to imitate them, and wraps their jazzy scarves around her neck, touches their books and penknives on the sly. You, little sister, you wore their beauty humbly, and your soul, the soul of a daughter of poor people, never knew it possessed it, or it wouldn't have been beauty. It vanished like a golden mist. The world taught it to you, and so your beauty became its own. Of the frightening ancient world and the frightening future world, nothing was left but beauty. And you carried it on you like an obedient smile. Obedience requires too many swallowed tears. Giving oneself to others, too many cheerful smiles begging their mercy. And so you took your beauty away with you. It vanished like a golden mist. The stupid ancient world and the brutal future world. What was left was a beauty and ashamed of hinting at the small sisterly breasts, the small belly so easily laid bare. And for this it was beauty, the same as that of the sweet girls of your world, the daughters of colored immigrants, the daughters of poor Europe, the salesmen's daughters who win beauty contests in London or Miami. It vanished like a little golden dove. The world taught it to you, and so your beauty was no longer beauty. you continued being a child, foolish as antiquity, cruel as the future. And between you and your beauty owned by power came all the stupidity and cruelty of the present. You always carried it with you, like a smile through tears, wanton out of passivity and decent out of obedience. It vanished like a white and golden dove. Your beauty surviving from the ancient world, claimed by the future world, owned by the present world, became a mortal

Now the older brothers finally turn back, cease for a moment from their evil games, come out of their obdurate distraction, and ask themselves, might Marilyn, little Marilyn, might she have shown us the way? Now you are first. You, the younger sister, the one of no account, poor little thing, with a smile. You are first beyond the gates of the world, abandoned.

0: Series of atomic explosions. Absolute silence. And then the captions appear.
1: Dreams of death, drivel of maggots in eternity. Our children and mothers were monsters. Slow fatalities coming to a head outside the world. The convolutions of a will that makes of itself a monument on the summit of the oceans. Will that has no memories. There's nothing left, there's nothing, nothing. We have never existed. Reality is these shapes on the summit of the heavens. Class struggle, reason for every war. Subtle forms of cancer, weapons of class struggle. Tender green shoots of a plague, weapons of class struggle. Vicious hissing of the defensive rich man. Cream of blood of the offensive poor man. Bourgeois brain devoid of the idea of class struggle. Heart benighted by the mystery of no idea of class struggle. Lids of the terror that rules the world. Mange-ridden roses of the war sown by class struggle.
0: Images of informal paintings by Fautrier.
1: The class that owns beauty, that is fortified by the use of beauty, that's come to the utmost limits of beauty, where beauty is only beauty.
0: Series of photographs of bejeweled women at the theatre.
1: The class that owns wealth, that's come to such familiarity with wealth that it mistakes nature for wealth. So lost within the world of wealth that it mistakes history for wealth. So touched by the grace of wealth that it mistakes the laws for wealth. So mellowed by wealth that it refers God to the idea of wealth.
0: Guests arriving at a reception and door closing.
1: The class of wealth and beauty, a world that won't listen. The class of wealth and beauty, a world that excludes.
0: Sequence. Mining tragedy.
1: And the class of woolen black shawls, of cheap black aprons, of kerchiefs wrapped around the sisters' white faces. A class of ancient howling, of Christian waiting, of silences that are brothers to the mire and drabness of the days of weeping. A class that gives supreme value to its poor couple of quid, and on that builds a life barely capable of lighting up the fatality of dying.
0: Cosmic flight. Liftoff. Looping around the earth. Descent.
1: I rise into the sky with a simple heart. Great because great is my nation. Farewell, world of uncertain fathers and certain sons. Farewell, earth. You who give new light to the word homeland. Slowly, gently, everything is made star. I fly west, and my flight absorbs into my good heart the evil holding sway over the world. As if I were alone, with the simple strength of the young sun I am, here in the sky, to bear witness. Seen from the height that is moral judgment, Rome is freed from the murk of incense smokes, like a gas blown away by the breeze of a pure-hearted spirit. I fly west, and my passage is like that of a simple swallow announcing the irreparable May. Down below, civilization held sway. I bring the sudden announcement of its death throes. In Paris, in London, a fable ruins down. A human fable, a great story with its thought and its poetry. I fly west. And my life, the life of an enemy peacefully invading the sky, is befriended by life down below. where hatred of the new world runs deepest. Washington holds back its wrath against the advancing people. Below my cleansing flight, even that hopeless world regains a rush of love. I return to earth, among the simple hearts of my comrades. Great, because great is our nation. And with me, I bring the consciousness of a new sun, lost in the future to this day, but now conquered. Long-standing hope of unexpected love.

0: Red Square. 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
1: I return from the cosmos, comrades. My first duty is to tell you that the mission I have accomplished is the new mission of man. My humble experience as a technician now encompasses what will be your experience, that of your enemies, of political chiefs and of poets. Men are made equal by flight, made brothers by height. And my second duty is to tell you this, from up there, Comrade Khrushchev, all we're my brothers, the workers and the bourgeois, intellectuals and subproletarians, Russians and Americans. I know, Comrade Khrushchev, that it was an illusion of my eyes, and that in fact the chasm was now more measureless and irreparable between us flying through the cosmos and the wretched billions clinging to the earth like desperate bugs. Our flight has reopened deeper sores on the crust of the earth, and it is my third duty to tell you that, comrades and enemies, political chiefs and poets. So we need the pathways of the sky to be pathways of brotherhood and peace. It is my last and greatest duty to tell you that. For my comrades and enemies, politicians and poets, revolution once but the one war, the war that's fought inside the spirits that abandoned to the past, the old bloodied pathways of the earth.

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0: I want to tell you about the time conversations started to happen and how it was the beginning of the room.
1: January.
0: How wet your trumpets are under little gold leaves. Five little coughs arranged around the forehead like a halo.
1: February.
0: He lifts the axe to chop the wood, prances across the yard. The crows eat up the corn. The baby is back.

0: toil in the corner of the Book of Hours includes sewing, small eyes, hard hands made brittle by the hands of the artist, who must know hands. Toil raking the rake through the soil, it too is brittle. I have planted so many seeds, forgot not to work every hour. It was good pushing the seeds down, but now they are uncomfortable and crowded, like the lumpy pillow in the single bed where you sometimes make me sleep, and where the mice run scuttle through the walls. This month I find myself unwittingly open to the church and the field you dragged in. Air like starch under the skirt, your large hands red as dust, your swollen sense of being rightly granted the right to all of us and our hours.
1: March.
0: They call this sowing. Bad stumps need to be pulled up, new potatoes and roots pushed down. Along the foreground, a sow in the mud, new potatoes and roots pushed down. The oxen finish their work. The black one looks like the pale one's shadow pitching into the shepherd under the tower. It's hard not to wish the mud would solve itself, or that we could just grow rich. We work in the shadow of the castle, winged shadows and a plough. When the men come, they smell of roses. A bad day ahead, in the hand, in the mud, roses up and down, the black steering on hoe and seed and yoke. My sister burns her papers in the stove, makes plans to leave. I watch in silence. I would have the colour to mop up some of the blood moon pooling in her bowl. Night after night she finds it. In my dreams, we travel together. I have some money. We visit the abortion clinic, the refuge, the housing estate. I hold her elbow lightly, try to see what she's seeing, observe the prohibition against photographs. In the estate, a little scooped out place, like Henry Moore's lady's elbows, she tells me she has dreamed of suicide. I am squeezed by memory. The little coin slides like liquid between the pressing parts and comes out stamped and shamefaced, hot hands uncovered. Sorry. Memory, aware of its making, is cheap. I am afraid to notice how tender, as dear, your news is bad. I messed up. They call this sewing. The price of soft hands and softened fabric. I pat her gloves with apricot foam, blow bubbles in the dusk with liquid from the pound shop. She wants to leave. She wants to grow somewhere else like a packet of seeds. I want to bash her all over with a frying pan hammer, like this moment which has already got away and which I forbid you to talk about. No poem, no hymn. Do it without the commentary, alone or in silence on a walk in the tube. I have an hour to tell you I love you this bluely. Your body is a hot peach

0: foot, stepping over a brook, the unseen gallant page boy stepping his high steps. I falter in your orange arrowroot, burning paper, dark undarking gold tooth. Every wish, every moan, every plan, you are a great shaking precedent, a saint uplit upon the pillow. You are selfish. It is brutal. I can see everything. You will go far away. Just remember, I found you at the high table and felt so small and surprised.
1: April.
0: The woman who helps steps across the steps of life, the stages each stepped up, away from birth and down again toward death. There she is, with a sack upon her back, trudging up and down and up again. She does the births, she does the deaths, letting the clothes of the dead out of the house so they don't kindle unkindly with life. A suit and shoes pushed through the door for the coffin, like a cat through its flap. Each month has a claim to being the first, the place to really start. In April, the banks continue their projections and for some reason commission advertisements. A young couple is exchanging rings. They wear fantastic hats. Joy unfurls from coupledom and a shared bank account. Watch out, or the big horse trudges on your head. The Book of Hours describes the year, the prayer's story circled by stars and illustrated by seasons. It cannot describe a life. There will be garlands for cleaning and flowers. A child upon the sand, patchy with plasters for impetigo. A woman staggers forward, in one hand a lamb, in the other a cat. Steam comes hot off the heat. The baby cries, "Season!" When I found my sister at the high table, the glass was stained with instructive heraldry, a worshipful company of farriers. We descend the hill to throw lucky shoes into the lap of the Thames, to scoop cupped hands of plashing river out. And as we laughed, with our hands upon the linen table, and she told me about her life, I was so surprised. At this time of year, the sun removes her frills, puts them in the water, and asks if between our tasks, we can do hers too.
1: May.
0: From here, I can see a rave and a jingling bell. An early morning settling around the edges of the car boot sale and the football match, knocking gently at the sides of the exhibition. Soap in the bath, apple in the water butt, the church is a boat, nuzzled then blinkered into dock. Sorry, sorry, sorry. John Clare calls May a happy, dirty, driving boy who whistles and cracks the whip, who sings on account of the season. But here, the maideniest star becomes glassy-eyed and keyed as a chamber pot begins to cry. Small hands find their way under, and anger lands like layers of fingerprints building up around statements of nationhood and conviction. May, a white draped horse, wearing the banners of foreign beliefs. Clopote, car, bouffon. The architects gossip like turrets. The towers part the nobility. The sculpted nobles encourage and festoon a community through the consideration of flags. What would rejection of all this feel like? A life of determined anti-synchrony. A season for your seasons. A horse with only fur. The argument could be made through a reading of the different parts. The leaves, the dumb animals, the nobility between the trees and the consent of the stars. Beyond the treetops, the turrets peak like periscopes. The chimneys let out their song. Would it be public life? Watching the procession on May Day and waving at the banners for real, real, real life. My friends write about what their actions make them remember. Their procession is a pageant for the deaths of sex workers, a float for the racist murder of the women who run the massage parlour. Garlands for the working conditions that underpin everything. Forgive us this standing, forgive us in strength, unforgive if forgiving undoes sorrow. Do not unstep your step. A grey horse, a black horse, a white horse, a horse made out of caramel. May shears mirth from gravity, time from money, the nobles from their whispering leaves. Mark the poem out in grease collected from the fleece. Shake a foot, hang a dog's leg, sweep the banners clean. Adverata, viata, adverata. Or would it be seasonal time? The gentle rotation of the diorama, and us standing with our feet in the right position.

0: The très riche heir de Duc de Berry was probably the most important illuminated manuscript of the 15th century. Le roi des manuscrits illuminés. My colleague at the School of Architecture told me about books of hours, and I started looking at this one after that. Judith was writing her own book about a housing estate in Poplar, named for Robin Hood. It was knocked down last year. The playground, the pensioners' club, the street in the sky. Dusty doormats and graffiti in the stairwell. A hench, sharpie angel. Torso and curls under the scrawled but legible question, nice cock? The blue paint they lined the stairwells with was not a French blue sky, but English, flame retardant and pasty, the impasto gone stiff like putty in the crack, the day's work a wilting. In the traditional ages or steps of life, carved or painted representations that have accompanied many historical periods, the stages lead up from birth and down to death. The illustrations are symmetrical, often showing human figures on actual steps, though sometimes these have been embellished into columns or architraves, or perhaps the branches of an improbable tree. In this 17th century Dutch etching, the step between childhood and adulthood contains two young men cavorting. One takes off his hat to let the air hit his head, the other waves. Adolescence is a moment where you stay. There is a lot of air there. On the step below, a hobby horse and a kite. On the step above, a woman. You will note that in the rare age that depicts a woman as the central character, the step of adolescence does not appear. The girl steps straight from games, a ball and a hoop, to courtship, a man at her waist. So that's something, even if still I'd rather be the pig. I started writing poems for the month's illuminations after reading an essay by Hannah, who was my student at a different school of architecture. In June, you harvest the hay. In July, it's the wheat. In November, you gather acorns and feed them to the pig. Hannah had tried to define the age of second adolescence, which she felt she was in. An elongated period between childhood and adulthood, characterized by job insecurity, rented accommodation, and zero thought of starting a family. I remember she had a landlady who taught her to twice dry her clothes. The first dry is outside on the balcony. The second is to get the outside off. It is so elaborate to be alive. It is June, and the baby first walks while I am at work. I watch on a small screen in a cubicle during my break. At night, I put on a pair of strappy sandals and borrow money from my cousin to have one more drink. In June, there is an unbearable order, even in the early light. Everyone is barefoot. The buildings are barefoot. The Palais de la Cité and Sainte-Chapelle have sun-blanked faces of whitened stone. I take notes. The trees bend their heads to identical angles. They have been clipped into a long, high box.
1: July.
0: You are richly decorated, and I am in the yellow, dragging a drawbridge over this moat. Along the river, the geese settle in the niches of the artificial island. My mother is here, laughing like a broken plate. My eyes get hot in the place where the twilight bunches. Her voice snaps like a bone under the x-rays flash. It's hot. Sheep waiting to be sheared. Dogs untied and running. The day is hazy and antithetical. It crackles between us like flame. The manuscript was painted sometime between 1412 and 1416 by the Limbourg brothers for their patron, Jean. His very rich hours. For it must be true that the wealthy have a different perspective on time. If I were a rabbit warren, I would feel it differently. If I were a hare in the field. I wanted to find the words to rescue, to mop up, to move you past the date and the date's end towards a true finale. I had an idea a faithful zodiac might do it, a painting to tell you the context for your sadness. I put flowers at your feet, barley, oak, a little pastry in the shape of a crab. I wash a little ointment on your toes. Would you be sad in another time, shearing sheep? Say it's sometime between 1412 and 1416, and there is a strong brown bridge cutting across the moat. A triangular castle with forget-me-not roofs, starfish-spangled steeples, and children in corn boaters playing with scythes. Say the dress in the field is as blue as an electric shock, head soft with rumpled cloth. Say it's not England and not tomorrow. Say we do not want to know. Sister, the scissors are pale and bland.

0: August.
1: Feel terriers this way. 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Green stopping sport, green golden birds flying their colour like students. A hair's breadth of huntsmen, the lurchers out over, a leash of frightened noses. Leather in the glove, my listening branches, my cloak. My disappearing ways talks in the pull of their hot breaths. Then and beyond hands, the body washes, bundling hay like peasants, the river heat of nakedness, dipping stream to the still making of sides and clean and plashing like water going sparkly in the sun. Not too tired to play weary fields. Cool air, the air of women. August bodies, the castle grey, the air plain. I watch the time swim by. It's hot, and like a road, it bends at the knees.
0: September.
1: The morning bricks are the colour of onions. The surface of the city relaxing under young winds cottoning on. We're a crowd in satchels, a cuboid steeple with a crown of sun, a town hall starting to busy. It was filled with destiny, irredeemable work and waiting. We started to understand the bureaucrats and wanted to make them things. I wrapped all the grey lights I could find and left them outside the castle. My last thought was of a ledge in a graveyard, gaunt little spikes, stories being told by the flowers. Around here we've got these bushes. If you were to squat, you'd smell the fresh mud, the things we've planted or let loose. The baskets are washed a ziggurat blue. I heard they would sit at the feet of the cutting machines catching heads. But I don't believe in unkindness anymore. In this month's time, I make my hips fruit. The taste is of bees. The light they let out of the walls this year makes the drawbridge hazy. From my window, I took a picture of a horse. He was steep and patient. He told me he likes to watch grapes grow and to brush his teeth. His voice was purple. He said he would take me to meet the insects in the morning. It's the pageant again. I'm separating your grey towers from the argument, marking balloons for the procession, fishing out the garlands and periscopes. It's a show of synchrony, the women on horses, time afloat of life. In the end, it shakes past like a black dog in the parlour, the nose dipping out of sight. Time is an animal without a season, an early job, a morning out walking before the real sky is unrolled. I clobber my day, half afraid, half keening for myself to reach myself on the other side of the current. The top of the sky touches my nose. I'm listening to songs and not reading the news. I'm seasonal for all the men in the metro, peeking at parts, listening gravely to the way they tease one another about sex. I am determined not to know. They sharpen daggers on one another's teeth. They put their fingers on the zipper, expel air into air that fattens when they do. I pretend not to notice. My song is of mourning and fleece, the carving of wool from wool, the legs running to the leaves, the cleaning of money, the banners underfoot, the floor stepped on and spangled with fox and wool, the colour of cauliflower trees. Hang it all.
0: October.
1: There is someone here now. They should be able to tell us if they've electrocuted the moat or if taller things are afoot. Might be the executioner, might be the boss's wife. Either way, I missed you today. I'm indebted, moving the bridge brown, following the eye in the wall, saying, there's a clever castle. Good boy.
0: November.
1: The wind is otherworldly. The landscape is a gorge. The fortune teller drives a sorry cabin on his back. His horses are hounds of spindly whipped sun. Cancer is in the sky, and a sorry lion who is sick upon my feet. If I have a premonition, it's that the earth will move. The river is erring, the corridor staggers. I do not sit to pee, but crouch and water the bay nuts that have fallen from the tree. The men are tired. I miss my sister. You move past us in your head, crowned.
0: December.
1: Tired castle, tired hounds, the sky a fast blue. Two trees slain, the man burning the catch. This year, a dog with hot shoulders ran very quickly. I took a bet from the bookie with a toothpick in his teeth, put my hand to his mouth to take it out. The year is a dog with hot breath, cantering for sport. I put my hand in her mouth to figure something out. At the end of the hunt, between tongue and snow, I have a wrist of steam. In December, we kill the year. In January, we eat it. It's something I mourn for, even though I ran it to its panting end. Oye. In the background, the Lord and his gold, the running festival of bells, the production of a bath I will not see. I soft talk to the mutt, the hound, panting now on the ground, my honour. Oye, oye, sweet Beaumont, valiant Beaumont. Oye.

0: Epilogue.
1: The year is a good way to ask the mad for a going on. The way the girls ask beautiful questions, like finding a political road in the city teeming with airmen and their unleashed dogs. They lick hands, nose, thighs, make a disarray. Is there something at hand beyond the disappointment? Can these long, lovely grey dogs carry it away? I wanted you to be a fountain, a wounded animal, a lawn closed in by trees. Time off would bring me away like a cat folded into a sack. December, you've taken the month from my hands, locked the little door, found the air over the sleeping dog, beaten the moonlight away. Oye, it's home. Oye, it's the animal task.

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5: 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Advent has been established with twin objectives.

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3: 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So like the other day,
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0: Open face, log set. Sorted logs. Couple long ones, couple little...
7: Four. Four. Four. Four. Four. Four. Four. Four. Four. Four. Four. Four. Four. Four. Four. Four. Four. Four. Four. Four. Four. Four. Four. Four. Four. Four. Four. Four. Four. Four. Four. Four. Four. Four. Four. Four. Four. Four. Four. Four. Four. Four. Four. Four. Four. Four. Four. Four. Four. Four. Four. Four. Four. Four. Four. Four. Four. Four. Four. Four. Four. Four. Four. Four. Four. Four. Four. Four. Four. Four. Four. Four. Four. Four. Four. Four. Four. Four. Four. Four. Four. Four. Four. Four. Four. Four. Four. Four. Four. Four. Four. Four. Four. Four. Four. Four. Four. Four. Four. Four. Four. Four. Four. Four. Four. Four. Four. Four. Four. Four. Four. Four. Four. Four. Four. Four. Four. Four. Four. Four. Four. Four. Four. Four. Four. Four.

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2: 光哥。
5: Well, this is interesting. It's May 8th, and I believe these girls coming in and out of the barrel hive are either scouts from the packaged bees that we put in the observatory. There's Phoenix. Hi, Feeny. Or I'm guessing that they're robbing.Basically, the comb, the wax, and the honey that is left from the old bees that did not survive this most cold winter we had in 2013-14. So what would be interesting, I guess, would be to see if any of these girls have pollen going in where they would actually be inhabiting the barrel. But again, I'm assuming they're...from the new bees that we just installed next door, and they're coming here for the food. But I don't know. We'll see. The same thing is going on over at the mother hive. Unless it's an absconded, or an early swarm, or an absconded, colony from a nearby hive. Very interesting. Where are you from, girls?Are you our California girls? Let's go look at the mother hive.

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Hello, hello, hello. This is Tony Njoku, and this is a special event. This is the first Conjuring radio show experience on Resonance FM, so welcome to anyone listening. Conjuring is, well, myself and Club Cheek have started this new night around improv music and experimentation, and yeah, we're doing it monthly. You know, the first one happened last month in March, and the lovely sounds behind me right now are excerpts from that first event, and I was performing, improvising with amazing musicians. There's Saeed Silbak playing the Palestinian oud, Xiao Xiao, who's playing the harp, Ben Vince, who's playing experimental saxophone, and Lucinda Chua playing the cello with us as well, and I was on some synthesizers. So yeah, this is going to be a long, beautiful, ambient experience, and later on we're going to have some of the artists joining me for a conversation, and yeah, this is going to be the first of many shows on Resonance for Conjuring, so I hope you enjoy.

right, so that was a 20 minute excerpt, oh, just over 20 minutes, of what was the first Conjuring live event that happens at Club Cheek, just to remind you all. And that was a performance that was with myself, Tony Njoku, Ben Vince, Lucinda Chua, Xiao Xiao, and Saeed Silbak. It was a beautiful, beautiful time. And, you know, just to say, the next one is next week in London, Club Cheek, on the 9th of April. And we will be joined by Hinako Mori, Maxwell Sterling, Laura Groves, and Kenichi Iwasa as well. And, you know, Lord knows what we're going to play, but it's going to be wonderful. It's going to be exciting. And you should come down and join us. So moving on from that, I'm going to play another track from one of the initial guests. And this is by Lucinda Chua.

0: Right, so that was another excerpt from the show. It's beautiful stuff, man. We're really enjoying it here in the studio. And before that, it was a beautiful track by Lucinda Chua. It was called Autumn Leaves Don't Come. And yeah, that's off her last record as well. Beautiful stuff. And coming off of that, I'm in the studio now with Xiao Xiao. Hello, hello.
1: Hello, hi. This is Xiao Xiao.
0: Yes, thank you for coming, man. Really appreciate it. And thank you for playing with us, man. That was, really, really special. I thought it was a very special night and a lot of like great moments that set, And I know you mentioned that you haven't played very much with other people, especially like an improvised setting.
1: Yeah, that was the first time I did a group improvisation. I've always played my live set, like majority of them are improvised, but I'm only doing it solo on my looping paddle. So this was the first time that I'm joining so many incredible musicians. So it's a really great honor to have my first jam session for contouring.
0: Honestly, the honor is all mine, all ours. I think it just blended so well with with what you brought to the table. It was just a beautiful kind of ambient soup of beautiful colors. But yeah, I guess I was wondering, like, because it was your first time doing that, was there like, how did you feel in like kind of finding your place within the mess of

0: what we were doing, the beautifulness of what we were doing.
1: Yes, you know? I think because I was always used to do it solo, and I think there's a big difference of, I think when I was doing my solo, it's like I'm the only painter that's like building the brushes on the, and this is like a big conversation, and everyone's bringing a different color to the painting, and then I feel it's just, I was just really trying to be present and enjoy the conversation and not really thinking about I'm not particularly thinking, oh, what I should play. I was just feeling in and kind of, I think I was just like thinking about, I guess, a little color that this and there, that it kind of weaves in, and I just let it like, yeah, do the job for the moment. Yeah, so
0: exactly. Yeah, absolutely. So I guess a lot about sort of exercising restraint and, you know, deeper listening, right? That's really what we kind of were hoping the night would do for, especially for the players, just like give us another avenue to really be present with one another, and rather than like sometimes I know over the years doing shows, like you can kind of, you have some really brilliant nights, but sometimes you're not in the room, you're in a different place. And a big part of us wanting to do this was like, yeah, just bringing ourselves to, you know, sort of forcing deeper listening, and hopefully that translates to the audience as well.
1: Yes.
0: You know, so yeah, man, thank you again. Really appreciate it.
1: Oh, thank you. It's a really beautiful series. Mm-hmm. So I'm also like really excited to see the rest.
0: Yeah, you got to come to the shows, yes, man. Definitely let us know, you know. I guess I wanted to ask too, like, what have you got, you know, going on at the minute? Like, I obviously online and in person, I see you doing a lot of amazing things, and, you know, you have a very like striking visual world that you kind of present with the music that you do as well. And yeah, I kind of wonder what's going on, how do you build the things, you know, so many questions.
1: Right now I'm like working on my second EP slowly, and I think pretty much the last whole EP is, I would say majority of it was improvised based.
0: Oh wow. Okay.
1: And I kind of didn't also try to frame anything, so it pretty much stayed as how it was, as I improvised them. Mm-hmm. And I think this one I'm exploring also a little bit of a little bit more of songwriting in the next EP, actually.
0: Okay, so yeah, so more structure, more.
1: Yeah, as I wouldn't really say structure, but I guess there's some sort of repetition. Try to avoid that in the last one. Let everything really like flow really free.
0: What's brought that about? What's brought about that change, you think?
1: A good question. I think I was the around after I did my first EP. I would say like the time that I was doing my first EP, the last EP, I was really inspired by this group in, especially I'm saying the vocal or singing style. I was really inspired by this specific ethnic group in Southwest China, that they do like this really free style of village singing. I think it's called Flying Sun. So I was hugely, hugely inspired by them. So amazing. I think a lot of the vocal melody are really like inspired by that. Mm-hmm. And I think after I did that, I kind of wanted to be, I feel a calling to be in the place that I wanted to write something that's a bit more, even more personal. Mm-hmm. And I was really inspired by this album, this old album by, sorry, I was really inspired by this old album from Grouper around the time that I released the EP. And yeah, so I was listening a lot at night. And I think that kind of pulled me into a place that I feel this a lot more also the side of like very simple and personal and corners that I wanted to explore. So yeah,
0: amazing. Yeah, amazing. So, yeah. Well, you know what, I can't wait to hear the next EP. And
1: thank you,
0: man. Yeah, thank you so much for coming in here as well and doing this with us. And you know, hopefully there'll be more collaboration between us all. And
1: yes,
0: yeah, you know, have to keep in touch, and I'll see you at the next one.
1: Yes.
0: Yeah.
1: Beautiful.
0: All right, thank you so much. I'm a play a track from you. I believe this is Magnolia Dream.
1: Yes.
0: Thank you so much.
1: It's a whole improv track.
0: It's a whole improv. Yeah, there you go. That's, we're just keeping the theme running. Yes. I love it. All right, thank you so much.
1: Thank you so much.
0: All right.

0: beautiful stuff. Thank you again, Xiao Xiao. That was just wonderful to hear. Back in the studio, I've got Ben here, Ben Vince. Hello, man. How you doing?
1: Yo, I'm doing good, thanks.
0: Good, yeah, man. This is just a preface. This is quite weird. I've never been the interviewer, so this is kind of funny doing this. But I'm kind of loving it as well. But Ben, man, thank you for coming in. Thank you for being a part of the first event, man. Like we've been listening to the excerpts, but like I was thinking about it earlier, like your presence as a performer, you just like, I feel like you're very comfortable in like an improvising kind of environment, like, you know, the textures you brought in, you really kind of led us a lot of the time too, which was like really wonderful. And I was, you know, yeah very exciting stuff. But I guess, yeah, that is part of your practice. This is how I've known you as well. It feels like it's quite a free flowing thing, you know. Is that how you start? Did you study you know, classically, or like improvisation, or any of those things? Or it's just
1: sort of, I mean, I did the jazz grades on my instrument, like, which sort of like involved some element of improvisation, but like I didn't get to sort of like play with other people on that instrument until like a while later. But whatever kind of tools I'm using to create sound is sort of like, that's my kind of natural mode, really. It's sort of like, you know, just to sort of like be in the moment and sort of like, yeah, I'm excited about making something new all the time.
0: Yeah,
1: you know, like I never want to sort of like play the same thing over and over again. Like sometimes if you're in a band, that's kind of nice. Like when you can sort of like kind of like harness the energy of knowing like what's going to happen and stuff. But like actually it's my natural mode of like playing is improvising. That's where like all of my music comes from, creatively. I guess, yeah
0: I love that. It feels like with your work, a lot of the times it feels, especially when I've seen you live, it feels like there's familiar patterns, but then you allow yourself just like expand from there, you know. And that's always like really exciting. And speaking of that too, obviously you've just put out your new album Street Drew, which is just a bombshell, man. I love it. You know, I mean, how long did you take doing that? Was that like a mainly improvised thing too, or was it like more compositional? What was the process there?
1: Yeah, I mean, they're all like improvisations, like from different points in time, like that I kind of like drew together to sort of like try and create a sort of listening experience. So it was sort of like, there was a little bit of like work on the production side of things, but like the improvisation sort of like relatively kind of untouched, really. Like, you know, I'd put some vocals on the top and a couple of tracks and stuff like this, but like, yeah, so it all kind of like, you know, I like that kind of layered, like, and sort of like traveling kind of aspect of sort of like improvising through like live looping, I guess. Like, yeah, I really like repitching things, getting new kind of tones out of like the instrument and stuff. And yeah, it was really nice to play with like instruments that I don't usually play with, like we did the other week, like. And sort of like be able to kind of step back a little bit in the performance and kind of like enjoy the sound of
0: everything. Enjoy the sound, yeah, the wash of it all.
1: Yeah, yeah.
0: Yeah, man. A lot of your work is very much like that, like playing, like you kind of explore, or you start in a very like structured space and then it just, you know, blossoms into that abstraction. Oh, actually, another thing I was thinking with this record, like how many... There's quite a lot of sounds and there's quite a lot of instruments that are being played. Like how much of that is you, and like how much of that is, you know, I know there's like a lot of guitar work on there. There's a lot of, yeah, like, you know, are you sort of behind the whole thing, or is it like a collaborative effort?
1: I got my friend Tom Morgan to play some guitar on the end of one of the tracks, and my other friend Moses Boyd to play some drums on a couple of the tracks. But apart from that, I'm playing all of the instruments, guitar, synth, like incredible. Bass and stuff.
0: Incredible stuff, man. Yeah, and I guess to sign off as well, is you got much coming up? Is there a new, I mean, you've just put out this record, so I'm not going to ask if you have new music coming out, but like, you know, I know you're doing a ton of shows, you know, in support of the record and just because, but like, is there anything you're looking forward to coming up?
1: Yeah, I mean, like, yeah, I've got like a few gigs and I always look forward to like sharing my music in a live context like that, you know, like that's kind of like largely, the majority of that is sort of like a new improvised experience every night as well. Mm-hmm. So like, everyone is kind of like an opportunity to kind of like create something unique for that like space and place and people. And yeah, I've got a couple of collaborative shows, one with the artist called Exterior from Five Gate Temple label, and another show with YPY from Goat, the Japanese band Goat.
0: Okay.
1: So like, yeah, I really like playing with like electronic musicians as much as kind of like instrumentalists, really. So I'm looking forward to being able to do a few more collaborations and like that in a live context, as well as sort of creating new material and trying to move off from this record and stuff. So a fair bit, but yeah, trying to take stock after sort of like a long wait to of releasing something as well.
0: I hear it. I mean, like I was saying to Shaosha, man, I hope we can do more collaborations as well.
1: For sure,
0: such a big fan of both of you guys, and yeah, man, excited to see. Are those shows in London, the ones you just mentioned, or are they
1: elsewhere? I'm doing one in London on the July the 2nd, which is a solo show.
0: I'll be there.
1: Nice.
0: I'll be there, for sure.
1: Yeah.
0: Sure,
1: yeah.
0: All right, man.
1: Yeah, thanks so much for having me on.
0: Appreciate it. Absolute pleasure, man. Thank you so much. And I'm going to play a track from the last record. It's called Prelude. And yeah, Ben, thank you so much. And
1: thank
0: we'll see you at the next one.
1: Yeah, nice one.

Right, so that was Prelude by Ben Vince, and this is Chody by Said Silbak, and this will be signing us off. And this track is from his album Oud for Palestine. You should check that out as well. And like I said, you know, the show is the first of the Conjuring series on Resonance FM. We'll be here monthly, and the live event will be happening monthly too. The next one, April 9th, this next Thursday. Come down, it's going to be a beautiful show. We've got Hinako Omori, we've got Maxwell Sterling, Kenichi Iwasa, and Laura Groves. Just a stacked lineup. And yeah, see you soon. Enjoy the rest of this track, and

0: Well, that was awesome, wasn't it? Last Hours brought to you by Tony and Jockey. It's Conjuring. Stay tuned on your Thursday evening for the Wires Ventures in Sound and Music. And anything after that, well, you're welcome to enjoy that as well. 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
2: Look closely at hedge bindweed. Its luminous white trumpet-shaped flowers, twisting stems and pale thick roots. It's beautiful and terrifying. It smothers other plants and drags them to the ground like something that belongs in a science fiction movie, or at least the tropics. That's Gareth Richards writing about common hedge bindweed in his book Weeds. And indeed today, the leaf of the day is bindweed. And in fact, I have several pieces of hedge bindweed. I'm also a fan of lawn bindweed as well. Both kind of remarkable plants in terms of their sonic properties, of course, but also in terms of their hardiness as well. The bindweed in the UK is one of my favourite leaves for playing because it grows really for about kind of a good 9 or 10 months of the year. It's only really in kind of February and March that it disappears completely. I was sat having a drink with my friend Paul recently, talking about bindweed, and he was complaining about how it's completely taking over his allotment. And indeed, I mean, this is common, of course. I mean, bindweed is a weed, and in fact I cribbed today's bindweeds not from I've broken the sort of 3-day streak of finding leaves close to the Resonance FM studio, and I actually brought these from home, or rather actually from my neighbor's garden, kind of at the back of my garden. They're really sort of growing through with the ivy, and I reached across the fence. There were some slightly bigger leaves growing in my neighbor's garden, so they've come all the way from Bexley Heath this morning. But bindweeds are interesting. They grow, of course, you know, you'll know what they are. The leaves themselves are these kind of big heart-shaped leaves. A kind of shot, like a sharp heart, has quite a sort of pointed end. And they grow on these really extremely long rhizomes that can be several meters long. And they're difficult to sort of, they grow in other bushes and other shrubs. And they're difficult to extract because the rhizomes branch as well. So they really kind of integrate themselves into the plants themselves. They are mildly toxic. So you have to be a little bit careful when playing them, but they are used in kind of homeopathic medicines in several different cultures, particularly kind of Native American cultures, actually, to help with period pain. And the Navajo people use them to treat spider bites as well sometimes. In the UK, they can be used as a laxative. They appear kind of in various sort of I'm struggling a bit today again, listeners. I'm ill still, so perhaps I don't need a laxative, but perhaps the bindweed will help me a bit more today. It's sort of slowly getting better. And bindweeds are interesting for me as well. They appear in kind of various mythologies as well, actually. Interestingly enough, in Greek mythology, Ovid writes about bindweeds because of the story of Smilax and Crocus, two kind of doomed lovers who are turned by the gods into plants. Crocus into the crocus flower, Smilax into the bindweed, and this is why that they the weeds, yes, wind around other plants. The bindweed represented for the Greeks kind of the entwining bodies of two lovers. So whenever I play the bindweed, I kind of think about that. But they also appear in ancient Egyptian mythology as well, as a plant that represents kind of horizontal movement, or this horizontal transfer from the land of the living to the land of the dead. So often kind of Egyptians were buried with bindweed, or they were told to sort of travel to the underworld carrying these things as well. And today I'm joined in the studio by another special guest, a good friend of mine, Adam Delacour, and he's brought with him an instrument that I think will accompany the bindweed really fantastically, and that instrument is the ventriloquist's dummy.
3: Thank you, Neil. I've actually brought three. We'll just get them out. So we've got the three Poindexter brothers. I've had these 20 years. And this is Phil. Say hi, Phil.
4: Oh, it's really good to be here. I'd just like to say it's such an honor to be on the radio, because my favourite celebrity ventriloquist dummy of all time is Archie Andrews.
3: Archie Andrews, yes. In fact, probably the only radio ventriloquist I know of in the UK.
4: Yes, that's probably right. I know now, so there you go. So, I've got a special thing here, as always, a special friend.
3: Have you got a little friend with you? Oh, I see. Yes, this was from...
4: Yes, there he is. Yes, he's my little dummy. He's little Phil. Oh, say hello, Phil. That's right, and tell the audience and the children what you've been up to today. Don't you laughing? Oh, isn't it clear? Like, check this out.
3: That's very good, because you're talking simultaneously sometimes.
4: Yeah, I know. Well, it's a really good skill, but you know what? I think Little Phil here wants to sing a song with me, okay? So the first song I'm going to sing you today, everybody, is Don't Leave the Kettle on the Stove. Because you know he likes all that. And the sigil looks at you, yes, a little young, but you like the words of the sea. So don't leave the kettle on, don't leave the kettle, don't leave the kettle on your shoes. Cause if you leave the kettle, you want to be the little, and you want to be a soul on your own.
3: Thank you, Phil. That was lovely. And little Phil.
4: That's right. And also... That's right. And... You see... Indeed. And there was also that time when... And I couldn't believe it. Could you, little Phil? And there was that time when suddenly took me away. And then suddenly tightly up and took me inside. That little fox.
3: Okay. Phil, I think we should bring one of your brothers out. What do you think?
4: Go out, little old, you got it.
3: Right. Give me a second. Who should we get out? We got Crispin or Dexter. Who have we got? Let's have a look. Ah, we've got Crispin.
5: Hello. Yeah, well, I'm Zola, and I see that little Phil is still here. Little Phil, would you like to accompany me on a little song? This next song, ladies and gentlemen, and audiences, Leslie Dodder, is Don't Leave Your Iron on the Stove. Don't leave your iron on the stove, because the wind is all the night. Unless you don't let your little coming back, because there's all in blind. So don't leave your iron on the stove, because you know that's where the answer is. And it we little slip. A ghost of the arcades. The costumes are the ropes of me. Oh. I think I need a drink. Have you got some water in here, lovely? Little Phil likes to drink, don't you, little Phil? I'd like to also tell the story of how I was born. So, it started I remember it was really, really dark, suddenly. There was pitch black. And I remember looking up. And all of a sudden, a bright light just shone down upon me. And I saw two hands reaching and grabbed hold of me and pulled me out. And I've been here ever since.
3: Thank you, Crispin. Should we get Dexter out? Oh, he's a wild one, Dexter. Here he is. Come on in. Talk. Dexter, you okay? I think he's got a little bit shy. What was that, Dexter? Oh, what is that?
6: I just...

Bex has lost his voice. This, I can lip read though. Maybe little Phil, you could lip read for us.

0: to bring Phil back very quickly, if that's okay.
1: Oh, he's like chocolate. The voice is no good, I told you, I'm the star here. All right, I got one more job for you. Okay, it's done. Don't leave your eyes on the stars. Okay,
2: 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Look out for the bindweed. It's a really wonderful leaf.
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Sorry. Hi, everyone. I wanted to hide. Hello. Welcome. Thank you for all being here. I'm Anne Dufault. I run a platform called Day to Z, where I organize events, screenings, shows. But tonight, it's a special one. It's the last of a series called Always Coming Home. Maybe some of you have seen the past ones. It's inspired, and it's a titled homage of Ursula K. Le Guin book called Always Coming Home. And it's kind of following the stories around a group of people in a really far future where there is no more technology, and people don't need to travel, so there are no war. And it's following a people called the Kesh. It's quite nice because it's a novel that you can take and leave and just start anywhere. A lot of poetry, a lot of songs, a lot of kind of diaristic stories around a character called Pandora. But tonight we are here at Ormside to listen to some crazy, amazing acts. Woo, woo, woo! And I'm just gonna introduce really briefly the schedule. I don't know if you saw, I've posted some like around, but just so you know, we're starting with James Jordan Johnson with a special live set. And we're going into Ife Oluwa with a special live set as well. And Awazin Ho, Utopian Realism, Shamika Rudok, Solana Sea, and Control Z. Solana Sea and Control Z, they are doing DJ sets, very special ones.

Ya.

radical. 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I need to get radical. I need to get radical. I need to get radical. I need to get radical. I need to get radical. I need to get radical. I need to get radical. I need to get radical.

Everybody look, everybody show, ladies and gentlemen, who was coming? 1, 2, 3, 1, 2, 3, 1, 2, 3, everybody look, everybody show, ladies and gentlemen, who was coming?

Bravo.

0: Item number 36. 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
1: Série key número 223.
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0: 36.
3: 11. 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
1: 207.
4: Item number.
3: Item number.
5: 223.
6: Can be distinguished quite easily from other tribesmen because of their strange habit, strange habit, strange habit, strange habit, habit, strange habit, strange habit, habit, strange habit, strange habit, habit, strange habit, strange habit, habit, strange habit, strange habit, habit, strange habit, strange habit, habit, strange habit, strange habit, habit, strange habit, strange habit, habit, strange habit, strange habit, habit, strange habit, strange habit, habit, strange habit, strange habit, habit, strange habit, strange habit, habit, strange habit, strange habit, habit, strange habit, strange habit, habit, strange habit, strange habit, habit, strange habit, strange habit, strange habit, strange habit, strange habit, strange habit, strange habit, strange habit, strange habit, strange habit, strange habit, strange habit, strange habit, strange habit, strange habit, strange habit, strange habit, strange habit, strange habit, strange habit, strange habit, strange habit, strange habit, strange habit, strange habit, strange habit, strange habit, strange habit, strange habit, strange habit, strange habit, strange habit, strange habit, strange habit, strange habit, strange habit, strange habit, strange habit, strange habit, strange habit, strange habit, strange habit, strange habit, strange habit, strange habit, strange habit, strange habit, strange habit, strange habit, strange habit, strange habit, strange habit, strange habit, strange habit, strange habit, strange habit, strange habit, strange habit, strange habit, strange habit, strange habit, strange habit, strange habit, strange habit, strange habit, strange habit, strange habit, strange habit, strange habit, strange

0: negative feedback.
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1: I hate you.

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This is talking about how I feel today. This is talking about how I feel today. This is talking about how I feel today. This is talking about how I feel today. This is talking about how I feel today. This is talking about how I feel today. This is talking about how I feel today. This is talking about how I feel today. This is talking about how I feel today. This is talking about how I feel today. This is talking about how I feel today.

0: there's nothing more for you to say? I know how you feel.
1: Forever.

0: Pull over daddy why having dog tooth for line. He's got 10 girl begging man for cocky. Is he busy by turning king man into munch? It's too late. Surely love me. Pull over daddy why having dog tooth for lunch. He's got 10 girl begging man for cocky. Is he busy by turning king man into munch? Surely loves me. She can't stop. So you at the back and I knew you wanted to touch me. You knew you still love me, but you already lost me. See, I love you so much that I smile when you fuck me. Smile when you lost me. Easy peasy, though my God said there's no need to rush. You love me. So I just call a G, I call you and I mean like a donkey. Begging man for cock. All over Dali where I've been kidnapped for months.
1: Easy peasy.
0: Easy peasy. All over Dali where I've been dog tooth for lunch. He's got 10 yai, 10 yai. Begging man for cock. Easy peasy Dali, we still don't need to rush. 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If she bugging, if she knock out, she gon' bust. 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He just went for him dog tooth. 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Pull over Dali where I been dog tooth for lunch. He just got 10 gang. 10 gang, begging man for cock. 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She already loves me, she can't stop. Help her touch. She loves me. She wanna love me. She wanna love me.
2: She wanna love me. She wanna love me. She wanna love me. She wanna love me. She wanna
0: love me. She wanna love me. She wanna love me.
2: She wanna love me. She wanna love me. She wanna love me. She wanna love me. She wanna love me. She wanna love me. She wanna love me. She wanna love me. She wanna love me. She wanna love me. She wanna love me. She wanna love me. She wanna love me. She wanna love me. She wanna love me. She wanna Until then it's just me alone here by the seaside. Looking for a better idea while I hide. I hide. Hiding from the nothing that's coming my way. Bad thoughts in my head and the sound of decay. As the tide goes out, as the lead you hear. Thoughts creep in, some crippled by fear. Promised you dead, we'll be out next year. A lifetime lost and nothing is clear. Still nothing is clear.
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The same person your blood cold. I can tell that you ain't been the hell though. Hell, I can tell you ain't know what I felt though. I risk life taking more than your health though. 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

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Especially when you're flying like this, baby, this you like my gift. Exquisite palettes, whip. Living a present gift, rap gifts. 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

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Hey. We're ready. Okay, so I'll be singing tonight. First time trying it out, so please be kind. Also, hello to everyone who's listening on Resonance FM. Especially Hamad, if you're there, hope you enjoy. All right, let's see what this sounds like.

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0: closely at hedge bindweed, its luminous white trumpet-shaped flowers, twisting stems and pale thick roots. It's beautiful and terrifying. It smothers other plants and drags them to the ground like something that belongs in a science fiction movie, or at least the tropics. That's Gareth Richards writing about common hedge bindweed in his book Weeds. And indeed today, the leaf of the day is bindweed. And in fact, I have several pieces of hedge bindweed. I'm also a fan of lawn bindweed as well. Both kind of remarkable plants in terms of their sonic properties, of course, but also in terms of their hardiness as well. The bindweed in the UK is one of my favourite leaves for playing because it grows really for about kind of a good 9 or 10 months of the year. It's only really in kind of February and March that it disappears completely. I was sat having a drink with my friend Paul recently, talking about bindweed. And he was complaining about how it's completely taking over his allotment. And indeed, I mean, this is common, of course. I mean, bindweed is a weed. And in fact, I cribbed today's bindweeds not from... I've broken the sort of 3-day streak of finding leaves close to the Resonance FM studio, and I actually brought these from home, or rather, actually from my neighbour's garden, kind of at the back of my garden. They're really sort of growing through with the ivy. And I reached across the fence. There were some slightly bigger leaves growing in my neighbour's garden. So they've come all the way from Bexley Heath this morning. But bindweeds are interesting. They grow, of course, you know, you'll know what they are. The leaves themselves are these kind of big heart-shaped leaves. A kind of shot, like a sharp heart, has quite a sort of pointed end. And they grow on these really extremely long rhizomes that can be several meters long. And they're difficult to sort of, they grow in other bushes and other shrubs. And they're difficult to extract because the rhizomes branch as well. So they really kind of integrate themselves into the plants themselves. They are mildly toxic. So you have to be a little bit careful when playing them, but they are used in kind of homeopathic medicines in several different cultures, particularly kind of Native American cultures, actually, to help with period pain. And the Navajo people use them to treat spider bites as well sometimes. In the UK, they can be used as a laxative. They appear kind of in various sort of I'm struggling a bit today again, listeners, I'm ill still, so perhaps I don't need a laxative, but perhaps the bindweed will help me a bit more today. It's sort of slowly getting better. And bindweeds are interesting for me as well. They appear in kind of various mythologies as well, actually. Interestingly enough, in Greek mythology, Ovid writes about bindweeds because of the story of Smilax and Crocus, two kind of doomed lovers who are turned by the gods into plants. Crocus into the crocus flower, Smilax into the bindweed, and this is why that they the weeds, yes, wind around other plants. The bindweed represented for the Greeks kind of the entwining bodies of two lovers. So whenever I play the bindweed, I kind of think about that. But they also appear in ancient Egyptian mythology as well, as a plant that represents kind of horizontal movement, or this horizontal transfer from the land of the living to the land of the dead. So often kind of Egyptians were buried with bindweed, or they were told to sort of travel to the underworld carrying these things as well. And today I'm joined in the studio by another special guest, a good friend of mine, Adam Delacour, and he's brought with him an instrument that I think will accompany the bindweed really fantastically, and that instrument is the ventriloquist's dummy.
1: Thank you, Neil. I've actually brought three. We'll just get them out. So So we've got the three Poindexter brothers. I've had these 20 years. And this is Phil. Say hi, Phil.
2: Oh, it's really good to be here. I'd just like to say it's such an honor to be on the radio, because my favourite celebrity ventriloquist of all time is Archie Andrews.
1: Archie Andrews, yes. In fact, probably the only radio ventriloquist I know of in the UK.
2: That's probably right, that I know of now, so there you go. So, I've got a special thing here, I've brought with me, a special friend.
1: Have you got a little friend with you? Oh, I see, yes, this is from... Ah,
2: yes, there he is, yes, he's my little dolly, he's little Phil. Oh, say hello, Phil. That's right, and tell the audience and the children what you've been up to today. Don't you laughing? Oh, isn't it clear? Like, check this out.
1: That's very good, because you're talking simultaneously sometimes.
2: Yeah, I know. Well, it's a really good skill, but you know what? I think Little Phil here wants to sing a song with me, okay? So the first song I'm going to sing you today, everybody, is Don't Leave the Kettle on the Stove. Don't leave the kettle on the stove. Because you know he likes all that. And the sizzle looks like you get the lily off. But you like the water of the sea. So don't leave the kettle on. Don't leave the kettle. Don't leave the kettle on your shoes. Cause if you drink the kettle, you want to be the little. And you want to be a soul on your own.
1: Thank you, Phil. That was lovely. And little Phil.
2: That's right. And also... That's right. And... You see... Indeed. And there's also that time when... And I couldn't believe it. Could you, little Phil? And there was that time when... Suddenly... took me away. And then suddenly... tightly up and took me inside. That little fox.
1: Okay. Phil, I think we should bring one of your brothers out. What do you think?
2: No, that little you got it.
1: Right. Give me a second. Who should we get out? We got Crispin or Dexter. Who have we got? Let's have a look. Ah, we've got Crispin.
3: Hello. Yeah, well, I'm Zola, and I see that little Phil is still here. Little Phil, would you like to cross a lily on a little song? This next song, ladies and gentlemen, and audiences, Leslie Dodder, is Don't Leave Your Isle on the Stove. Don't leave your isle on the stove, because the wind is all the love. Unless you don't let your little coming back, because there's all in blind. So don't leave your eye along the stove, because you know that's where the answer is ready. And every little thing is going to be okay, because you're throwing wrong so many.
1: Oh.
2: I think I need a drink. Have you got some water in here, lovely? Little Phil likes to drink, don't you, little Phil?
3: I'd like to also tell the story of how I was born. So, it started I remember it was really, really dark, wasn't it? There was 6 o'clock. And I remember looking up. And all of a sudden, a bright light just shone down upon me. And I saw 2 hands reaching and grabbed hold of me and pulled me out. And I've been here ever since.
1: Thank you, Crispin. Should we get Dexter out? Oh, he's a wild one, Dexter. Here he is. Come on in. Talk. Dexter, you okay? I think he's got a little bit shy. What was that, Dexter?
4: It's still there.

I think Dex has lost his voice. This, I can lip read though. Maybe little Phil, you could lip read for us.

0: think I'm going to bring Phil back very quickly, if that's okay.
1: Chop, chop. Lovely, she's no good. I told you, I'm the star here. All right, I got one more job for you. Okay, it's gone. Don't leave your wife on the stores. Okay,
2: So the bindweed, a beautiful perennial English plant. Next time. It's been a challenging moment, but next time you're in the garden, I'm so sorry, ladies and gentlemen. Look out for the bindweed. It's a really wonderful leaf.
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0: Last October, I accompanied Dr. Hollis Taylor, a renowned Zoe musicologist specialized in the songs of the Pied Butcher Bird, on her night recording trips in the Australian outback. It is springtime in Alice Springs. During the day, the temperature climbs to an uncomfortable 38 degrees Celsius. But the nights are mild and star bright. And this is the time to hear one of the oldest songbirds on our planet sing. Part 1, Telegraph Station. We head out at 3 in the morning and drive to the outskirts of town. Hollis wants to record a bird that sings at the old telegraph station, a 19th century staging post of Australia's overland telegraph line, which connected Britain to the whole of Australia. Gates prevent us from driving into the area, which is now a heritage site. So we walk through the sprawling bush under an enormous sky, alight with the constellations of the southern hemisphere. Hollis carries a heavy tripod with two bulky windshielded microphones. As we approach the station, we see colorful lights in the distance, the remains of a public event the night before. There will be no chance to find a bird singing here tonight.
1: All right, not good. Well, the birds have probably been up all night with the rock bands blasting. Trying to think where else we can go. So that's the owl. It's incredible. Incredibly quiet. The roaring in the back is... That's the generator on some sound system. You can see the lights and everything. There shouldn't be any lights there.
2: So they have parties there?
1: They must have had a concert or something last night. This is Sunday morning, you know.
2: Of course, yes.
1: All right, I don't see any point in staying.
0: So we decide to turn around and walk back to the car through the dark. Our head torches cut two narrow beams of light into the expanse of darkness. It's very quiet, but no doubt we are watched as we trespass on the habitat of numerous nocturnal species.
1: The problem with walking in is that you lose your ability to be quick.
0: Part 2, The Bird. Back in the car, Hollis heads for another location. Pied Butcher birds have fixed sites at which they sing, to which they return night after night. We drive with open windows and strain to hear.
1: There can be a bird out here sometimes, but

0: true.
1: Yes.
0: Oh God. It was just crossing the street.
2: It's now 4 a.m. We are alone on the road and listen intently. And then, in a little side street opposite an industrial estate, Hollis suddenly stops the car, and there it is. Loud and incredibly clear, the sound of a butcher bird, a single brilliant voice piercing the silent night. With bated breath, we listen to this little singer as it modulates its phrases and intersperses them with measured stretches of silence. This sets a rhythm and makes listening experience utterly hypnotic.

We record for just 20 minutes. But pied butcherbirds are persistent singers. They can sing up to 7 hours at a stretch. Part 3. Nocturnal. Experiencing this clear, mesmerizing fluting against the stark silence of the night is well worth the early rising. These distinct melodic solo songs are only heard at night and are very different from the bird's daytime repertoire. That's why Hollis does her field recordings at night. It's also convenient, since the days are extremely hot and parched. The night, however, is full of action. Quiet as it might seem, because much of the wildlife here is nocturnal. So no kangaroos in the daytime. But at night, they jump around in front of cars and come to Holly's steep and rocky backyard. Lapping the water, she sets out for them 100 liters every night in the summer. A welcome relief in this parched environment.

0: Part 4 Bushfire. The Australian bush can be unpredictable and dangerous at night. Nature as well as the people in it. I'm glad to be with somebody who knows the dangers here. After several quiet outings, we suddenly come across a sizable bushfire. Enormous blasts of red flames stretch out in the distance against the dark purple sky, blocking the road we are on.
1: Now, what is that? See that light?
2: Yeah. Fire.
1: Oh, la la. Oh, geez. That's really sad. We will turn around, but I wonder if it's a control burn. Sometimes they do a control burn, you know?
2: Yeah. It is a fire. Ay, ay, ay.
1: I won't drive through it, don't worry. But you want to take a photo? So this is the turnoff that I was going to take. The straight is the road to Hermansburg.
2: Jesus.
1: Yeah. I mean, I have no idea if it's a control burn or mischief.
2: Yeah.
0: Hollis doesn't take any risks and turns the car around. We find another destination. Later on, after sunrise, we go back to the locations of the fire to check out the situation. The horizon is still covered in smoke. This doesn't look like one of the controlled burns often performed here. Hollis decides to report the fire. It turned out later that there were several bushfires that night. The local fire brigade had its hands full, and the air was thick with the smell of burning. Part 5. Hollis. Hollis Taylor's first encounter with the Pied Butcher Bird changed her world. It turned an accomplished musician with perfect pitch into a birdsong researcher. And as each bird has its own night song, her field of research is vast. To collect their songs and record their locations, she moved to Alice Springs, one of the homes of the species. Apart from recording and transcribing the songs, Hollis also uses them as material, incorporating them into her compositions. Here is an excerpt of the piece Green Park, Georgetown, with Ross Dunlop on bass clarinet from her double album Absolute Bird.

We just heard Green Park, Georgetown, 2016, for bass clarinet and field recording. After many years of work on the subject, thousands of recordings and transcripts, as well as a PhD, essays, book and CD publications, Hollis still gets excited by rare encounters. I shared one of these when we discovered a pied butcherbird that mimicked other bird species, as well as various animal and man-made sounds.

0: October 2024, Araluen Arts Center, Blair Pinter Drive. Do you hear that he's mimicking? He's not singing his own song.
1: Ah, yes.
0: He's mimicking all sorts of birds.
2: Part 6, Dawn. It is 5 a.m. The day breaks in the outback. Traffic gets going and the song of the Pied Butcher Bird fades away. And out in the bush, far from any traffic noise, the dawn chorus takes over.

0: Nocturnal, night sounds in the Australian outback. 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Recordings, Kirsten Glandin und Hollis Taylor in Alice Springs, Central Australia, October 2024. Production, Elsen Studio Berlin, 2025. Hear more about the work of Hollis Taylor and listen to some of her compositions in my interview with her, Night Work.
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